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1: Canadiens with a Game 7 overtime win in Buffalo. Montreal advances to the Eastern Conference Final against Carolina. Padres beat the Dodgers. San Diego taking over the top spot in the NL West. Spurs strike first on the road in the Western Conference Finals.
2: That's going to do it. San Antonio has taken Game 1 of the Western Conference Finals. They steal home court. They outlast the Thunder in two overtimes, led by their all-world third-year center, Victor Wembanyama.

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1: We are Unsportsmanlike here on ESPN Radio. 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Along with Michelle Smallman, Chris Canty, Evan Cohen with you. And we are joined in studio by Brian Windhorst, ESPN NBA analyst, reporter, phenomenal storyteller, Hoop Collective podcast, NBA countdown. No, Wendy, the three of us are super fans of this show. Like, we can act all professional. We are super fans.
2: Very average golfer. Yeah. Expert traveler.
1: Yeah.
2: Okay. That's fine. Right. That's enough.
1: Sleep expert? You guys never talk about that. Wendy, before we get into the Cavs and the Knicks, if I told you right now you could only cover one team this offseason and one player this offseason, which one? Or what are the team? What's the team? What's the player?
2: Well, the team that is going to be the most fascinating offseason is going to be the Lakers. Mm-hmm. Because they have a humongous challenge. I really don't know how it's going to go with LeBron. It's like a fun part, not really a parlor game because there's too much skin in the game, but like how the Lakers should handle LeBron. If you went and asked 10 lead executives of teams and 10 agents, they would all have a different answer. And some of them will be like hardliners, and some of them will be like, you know, no, I mean, this guy is a legend. You don't treat him this way. And somebody's like, offer him a dollar over the minimum, like ridiculous positions at both ends. But the Lakers are, if you're in the Western Conference, you're sitting here watching Oklahoma City and San Antonio.

0: Kev and Canty and Michelle are unsportsmanlike.
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2: 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Congratulations to the Canadiens who win Game 7 last night against the Buffalo Sabres 3-2 in overtime. So now conference finals on ESPN are set. Western Conference Finals Wednesday night, Golden Knights and Avalanche. And then Canadiens and Hurricanes on Thursday. The Hurricanes 11 days in between games, which is just wild in the postseason. If you missed any of our conversation with Rod Brind'Amour, the head coach of the Hurricanes, go back in the podcast last week and listen. So I mentioned that after the awesome NBA game last night, between the Oklahoma City Thunder and the San Antonio Spurs, again, the San Antonio won 122-115, double overtime win. Wemby with 41-24. The all-time great, the Hall of Famer, Michael Wilbon, commented about us this morning on Get Up, 8 a.m. Eastern, with Greeny on ESPN.
3: They did something on a sportsman like this morning about the American. What American player can be the MVP? What? Huh? You got SGA and this dude? And they're at the ages they are. So we're talking the projection, but what it will do.

0: Good morning. It is Tuesday. It's the Gary Dickman Show right here, right now. ESPN Honolulu, 92.7 FM and AM 1500. And oftentimes they will say the two best words in sports are game seven. And that is usually the case. And it was actually in a hockey game last night, a game seven in the NHL. I also think that that also is true. A little bit different wording, and that would be maybe based on game one. Yes, the Western Conference Final yesterday was a fantastic game. And it only would have been, it only could have been better if it was a game seven. But it felt like that. And Oklahoma City at home, undefeated in the playoffs until the double overtime win for San Antonio last night. That was a great game. And it was as competitive as what you would expect. I guess what we didn't know what we would expect one way or the other was Oklahoma City being off for that long. What was it, like 11 days, 10, 11 days? And would there be that rust factor? That topic comes up all the time when a team is off that long. It's coming up today for my New York Knicks. And you would think it's, you know, it's acceptable in a way. It's realistic to expect a team to have a little bit of that rust. I don't know if that was what was wrong with, and I don't want to say really wrong with OKC. I don't think they played awful, although they did not shoot the ball as well as they normally do. And Shai Gilgeous-Alexander did not shoot the ball as well as he normally does. And I forget what he had at the end of the fourth quarter, but he's had that stretch all year of scoring 20 or more. I think he did it all but like one or two games, something like that. And he ended up with 24. In a way, it was a quiet 24, if that's possible for him, because he did hit a couple of big baskets. And I believe one, I'm trying to remember, it was the end of the fourth quarter or the first overtime to send it to another period where he just drove left and nobody rotated down to help. Nobody. No double team. No late help, no any kind of help. And he went in basically uncontested with a few seconds left. I think about three and change. But still, he shot 7 of 23. Now, he did have 12 assists. That's almost a little unlike him. You know, not that he, you know, he's not a good facilitator. He was going to get assists, but 12 is a lot. And it's a good thing because, again, his shot was not there. He shot about like 29%. Give or take a percent there. As it turns out, Alex Caruso is big. And he was the leading scorer with 31 off the bench. And he hit a three, I believe, in the first overtime to make it 108-108, if I'm not mistaken. Again, it was a back-and-forth game. It was so much drama. So many great plays. So much excitement. I mean, that's what you want in the NBA playoffs. And maybe it's going to be too much to ask for to have it again. Well, we'll ask for it. To get games like that throughout a series is rare. Hopefully we'll get a few more, though, because that was what we wanted. That's what we hoped for. And I was just thinking about Kanoa Leahy and Billy Ho, their back and forth today and what they were going through. And Kanoa's got to be feeling great. You didn't have De'Aaron Fox. When I found out that De'Aaron Fox with an ankle injury, starting point guard for the Spurs, was not going to play, I've said his name a few times recently in that I think he's maybe a little underappreciated or not really talked about. He's not the focus. And I know Wembanyama is going to be the focus of the Spurs. But De'Aaron Fox is a really talented player. And I don't want to say he's as good as any point guard in the NBA. But I would say he's got to be like top five or six somewhere in there, or has been at least, with Sacramento. And you miss him, you lose him, and I thought, okay, you're on the road. You don't have De'Aaron Fox. Yeah, it might be a little bit too much to ask for to steal a game. And they did. I mean, we saw Minnesota do that at San Antonio the last round, game one on the road. Oklahoma City 8-0 until last night. They suffered that first loss. They shot 41% overall. Jalen Williams did return. We found out late morning or whatever time it was yesterday that he was cleared. He hasn't played since, I think, early April. And he had a really good game. 26 points, 11 of 25 shooting. I love those kind of stories in the NBA. When you get a player who is good in college but not a household name, he's not an All-American, and then he goes in the NBA, and you know what? Oklahoma City has another one. And this guy we're familiar with, A.J. Mitchell from Santa Barbara, another one. Although he didn't have a good game last night, what he has done these playoffs and just to make it to this far is pretty incredible. But I like seeing those players that, again, have kind of risen in the NBA. And it's not just, you know, the top lottery pick players that are going to be the most impactful players. You get a number of stories like this. And, I mean, do people even remember? I was thinking about this the other day. Shai Gilgeous-Alexander did not start his career in an Oklahoma City uniform. He was on the L.A. Clippers. They traded him for Paul George. How'd that work out? Who won that trade? And he was good in college. I never expected him to be an MVP, let alone a two-time MVP. And Oklahoma City, when you look at these guys, I'm looking at their box score now. It's not like these names would have jumped out at you a couple of years ago. Chet Holmgren, I guess, would jump out because he was that big, that hyped up at Gonzaga, and he was good at Gonzaga, real good. He's overall, I think, even better in the NBA than I have thought. But Oklahoma City, they trusted the process. They built up all these draft picks, and look what they've become. And it's not going to end anytime soon. Even if they lose a player here and there. And the way they've run that organization, I have a feeling they're just going to get better with their roster. And then you develop a guy like an A.J. Mitchell. 2 years ago, nobody knew about him. Last year, he played sparingly, I guess would be the best way to put it. But this year, yeah, he has made his mark. So the way the conference finals are set up for both series, they play every other day. Really easy to remember. And you don't have to worry about the big gap in between. The only time you won't have a game in the next week and a half to 2 weeks is if the series ends in, let's say, four or five games. The finals will start Wednesday, June 3rd, 2 weeks from tomorrow. And Knicks go at it today. And I'm hopeful. I'm nervous. I almost get a little scared where every New York Post beat writer, Knicks beat writer or otherwise, are picking the Knicks to win this series. They are the favorite in Las Vegas. And I don't know if that's the kiss of death. They, I think, should win. But if James Harden turns into all-star James Harden, Donovan Mitchell, I think, is consistent enough where you know what you're going to get from him. And hopefully they can slow him down a little. But James Harden is almost like an X factor. Is he going to erupt for some of these monster games that he's had, but not that often in the playoffs? If he does, well, the Knicks are in trouble. And I'm sure they got a good game plan. I like this matchup better than playing Detroit. But you also got to give Cleveland credit for what they did in Detroit. They obviously are playing really well right now. But anyway, that series starts today. We will have coverage of every conference championship game. The majority right here on ESPN Honolulu. If there's like a UH baseball game or something like that coming up, but UH doesn't have any other broadcasts except for baseball, and hopefully there'll be a lot of them left, then they might go to AM 1420. 1420 AM, I should say. But we'll keep you updated on that today. The game will start at 2 p.m. Coverage starting at 1:30. Get a half-hour pregame every single game. And I am really looking forward to this. It's been a long layoff, just like OKC. Again, I'm really concerned. I don't know, again, if that was the reason they struggled. I'm sure it didn't help overall. Well, it helped get everybody rested. So there is the good and the bad. There are pros and cons with that kind of layoff. And each team is going to be different with that. So we'll see how it is for the Knicks also, and I say this all the time, and usually it comes true. You have a team in a seven-game series, and this holds true for hockey, but I think I see it more in basketball. A seven-game series that you win, and then you've got a quick turnaround, and you've got to go to another city, another location, and play a first game of a series 48 hours later. That's usually what it is after a seven-game series. It's not like you're getting a long layoff. That's tough. I've heard players say, I think it was Paul George might have said it after they beat Boston. But he's not the only one. This has been mentioned frequently. And you can see the results. That's hard. Cleveland was in Detroit Sunday. 48 hours later, they're in New York. That's not a long plane ride. Probably 2 hours, give it take a few minutes. But it's just mentally and physically getting that turnaround and then get the preparation for the Knicks. I'm hoping they do start off flat. I don't think game one, and I said it in the Philadelphia Knicks series too, that game one is not going to be an indicator on how the teams will look throughout the series necessarily. And as it turns out, the Knicks and Philly won. It kind of was in a way because the Knicks won all four games in a row. And not really all convincingly, but a couple of them were. For Cleveland, again, I think there's got to be some kind of a letdown. Mentally, physically, hopefully both. That's what I'm banking on. And hopefully the Knicks will not show any rust. 808-296-1500 is the phone number. It is the text number. And if you want to get in touch, and I'll get to a couple of texts coming up in just a couple of minutes. I do want to mention that today, our special guest, Laura Beeman, and she is now, her title, the Associate Athletic Director for Student Athlete Success for the University of Hawaii. So we'll find out more. Did read the job description yesterday, but we'll get more into that with her. She's going to come on at about 6:35 this morning, and it'll be fun talking with her. It'll be weird talking to her and not getting very specific on basketball, although I'm sure she doesn't mind commenting on that. So we'll have her a little bit later in the show. Big West baseball, the University of Hawaii against Cal State Fullerton. That game is tomorrow. Josh Pacheco, I believe, is either in Southern California or en route. And he'll be doing their show, the afternoon show, after basketball today there. And he'll be joining me tomorrow morning on the show to get a preview of Hawaii and Fullerton. Isaiah Magdaleno, no surprise, Big West pitcher of the week. Third in a row. And it was a no-brainer once again. Billy Hull has a great column in today's Star Advertiser, and it's a Big West tournament preview. And it's great because you have the little capsule of every school that's in it. And one of the things in the beginning of this column is a quote by Rich Hill, and I love this quote. It says, talking about Isaiah Magdaleno, "The last 3 weeks, I've never seen anything like that. That's four decades, maybe more, watching this thing. He's certainly on a roll." I mean, and I don't think Rich Hill says that lightly or too easily. I believe he's really thinking that about what he has seen with Magdaleno. It's historic. I mean, you're probably never going to see a run like this. Good thing is it's not over. And hopefully he's got another couple of good starts in him. And we'll find out tomorrow in an elimination game. Think about what Rich Hill has said. Think about what Rich Hill has seen. A lot of baseball. And for him to make that comment, again, National Player of the Week a few weeks ago, I was hoping he would get that again. And I also, and I'll find out maybe from Billy today or Kanoa, when the Big West Awards get announced. Usually they do it in every sport right before the tournament starts. And the tournament does start tomorrow, which means we should find out by today. And I said it yesterday, I don't know a lot about the other pitchers in the Big West as far as how they match up with Isaiah for like first team pitcher or the pitcher of the year. We know Fullerton's got that pitcher. We talked about him yesterday. And Santa Barbara's got their pitcher. So that'll be tough. But right now, how could anybody be better than what we've seen with him? Amazing. Amazing, amazing run. Fantastic. We'll get into that a little bit more in detail a little bit later. Take a break. Come back. We'll get to the text line. More NBA playoff talk on the Gary Dickman Show, ESPN, Honolulu.
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In the morning on this Tuesday morning, Gary Dickman and Tanner Hayworth here in our ESPN Honolulu studio. An hour from now, I will have the good, the bad, and the ugly. And there's the top ugly one that I have right now. I didn't get a chance to bring it up yesterday. It is an NBA. I will bring it up next hour, though, and give some thoughts on that. You are free to get in on the conversation, 808-296-1500. And, you know, a couple of people have done this lately, and I welcome this. If you have something that falls under the good, the bad, or the ugly, feel free to text it in or even call it in. Just add to the fun. Okay, let's go to the text line here. And this is a text. Billy! Text line. Now I'm getting texts for Billy Hull. And this is the second different person, couple of different people. I thought it was the same texter. I'll pass this along to Billy. It is, Jackson Smith and Jigba got his Offensive Player of the Year trophy. But, oh, this is great. This is really funny. There's a little problem with it. It says Defensive Player of the Year. And his quote is, it's getting disrespectful at this point. Yeah, I probably wouldn't have even noticed that. But, yeah, it says Defensive Player. You had one job. Yeah, somebody screwed that up. But I will pass that along to Billy. That is from Ort. And let's see what else we got. By the way, Paul really tardy this morning. First text of the day after Ort was, good morning, Gary. I know I shouldn't let a commercial get to me, but my wife is tired of hearing about it. As an avid Dodgers fan, I watch the games on Sportsnet LA and have to see the same Solar Tech Industries ad over and over. The ad features two couples, and one of the men says to the other, you missed out on solar incentive. Comes out so unnatural, condescending, who talks like that. Hearing that same mocking tone multiple times a game is driving me crazy. That has got to be one of the most unusual texts I have received. I guess it's venting, and I'm here to get vented at. That's fine. I can get that. See, the thing is, it's actually a genius commercial because the idea of commercials and any advertising, and I know enough about this, and I don't know a ton, but the idea is for you to remember the product. That's one. Well, and to buy it. But if you remember it, it's in your head. Subconsciously, you see it in a store, you might be more apt to purchase it. And I know there's all these, you know, studies and theories on that, but my father was in advertising a long time. And that was one of the things I learned from him and just over the years. But the fact that you remember this, you are going to have that in your head, and maybe if it comes that you're going to get it someday, solar technology, you might use that company. But I also understand how some commercials can get frustrating when you hear them over and over again. And I go through that, I guess, more on social media, more Instagram. And every so often I'll hit that click or the link where I said I'm not interested. I give a reason, and then they say, you'll never see this ad again. But anyway, thank you for that text. That is a little unusual, but I think they got their point across again because you are remembering it. You are talking about it. And then Paul texts in. A little late today, Paul. Says, good morning, Gary. UH football road game, which has your interest to attend in 2026, and points of interest you would recommend for that location. Thinking of going to Arizona State in October, hopefully a road win. Have a terrific Tuesday. That is a good question. And before I answer it, I'm going to pull up their schedule to make sure I remember exactly who they're playing. Now, normally, it would be Vegas. Enough set. And the points of interest, the casino. Only partial joke. And there's a lot of points of interest in Vegas. But they are not playing them there this year. Like, they're playing on the second game of the year, real early, here, of course. The road games are at Stanford, at Wyoming,
at Arizona State, at Northern Illinois, at UTEP, at Nevada. Okay, seriously, I would go with Nevada. I've never been to Reno. And I know it is not considered like Las Vegas, but I would like to experience it and see what it's all about. And I'm not expecting it to be, you know, as big as Las Vegas, but I would like that. I have never been to any of these locations. So, and again, Reno included. I've been on the outside of Stanford's campus. That's as close as I've gotten. So I don't know if that would really interest me. I'll tell you what's my least interesting one. It would probably be Wyoming. Weather, I think they got some altitude. It doesn't seem like it's a, unless you're a cowboy, doesn't seem like it's a happening place. It's not like I could find a lot to do there during my free time. Arizona State, I guess, would be fun. I've only been to the airport, Phoenix, many, many times. But I've never actually set foot in the state. So that might be good to go to Tempe. And that's in mid-October, probably not too hot. Northern Illinois, don't know enough about where they are. UTEP doesn't seem like a desirable place necessarily for me. But that is a good topic. That is a good topic. And, if you're going to pick a, if you're going to pick a game to go to, I would imagine Reno is going to be the more popular one because it's Reno. I know when Hawaii goes and plays San Jose State on the road, that always is a big draw. A lot of Hawaii fans either transplants or going up for the game. That is always real popular. It's going to be different with this new Mountain West as far as the trip you take on either once a year or every other year. I guess for football to be more every other year. And I remember when the WAC days and you would go to La Tech, a UTEP was in there. There were a lot of long trips for every sport. La Tech was always the weirdest one to me. Because back then, they didn't really have conferences. This is before realignment really took off. They didn't have conferences where you were so far separated. And Hawaii to La Tech, it's got to be close to 10,000 miles. Or maybe not 10. Probably like 6,000 or so. Somewhere in that range. That's a long trip. And you do it for every sport. And there weren't a lot of, again, there weren't, it wasn't like the ACC now. I mean, the ACC now is just still crazy that you have, let's say, Stanford going to Miami or Stanford going to Boston College, going to Syracuse. That, it just doesn't seem right. And we know how UCLA feels, Mick Cronin, their head basketball coach, about the basketball team, UCLA, going to, let's say, Washington, D.C. You know, you got to play Maryland on the road. Rutgers on the road. Those are long trips. And, you know, 20 years ago, nobody would have ever thought about that. The Hawaii-La Tech one was sometimes a topic that was mentioned around the country because of how crazy it was. And now it's, you know, kind of par for the course. And the schools have nobody to blame but themselves. That's why I hate it when Mick Cronin has complained over and over. Blame your school president. Don't blame the NCAA. It's not a surprise with the schedule you got. Not at all. So anyway, good text there, Paul. And it's interesting that we say that because as I transition, in a way, back to Twitter, I thought it was a new uniform for UCLA football. It's about a player, a four-star cornerback who was just got a visit, and it was in a UCLA uniform. Interesting name. Jerry Outhouse Jr. That is his name. He's a four-star cornerback. Never heard of him. But anyway, he was very happy to get the offer from UCLA. 808-296-1500 is the phone number. It is the text number. UH Baseball. An elimination game tomorrow. We'll start our coverage for that at 2:30 p.m. And Cal State Fullerton, team that Hawaii did defeat 2 out of 3 times,
It's at Irvine, this tournament. I know the baseball team left yesterday. Seems like every week for the last month we've had a send-off for different teams going on big road trips. Water polo, getting ready for the national tournament. Softball. Of course, we had volleyball and now baseball, all for big, important conference championships or national. And it's cool to see the send-offs they got. You know what I would like to see, though? And I was thinking this maybe more for volleyball, although that's not, I'm not trying to be disrespectful for the other sport. Why, or I wonder if they've even thought of this, but why wouldn't they have something like a big pep rally the night before they leave at Banco Arena, the Stan Sheriff Center? I mean, it's kind of cool when the fans are by the security entrance, by the Stan Sheriff Center, when the team walks out of the locker room area. But why couldn't we get more than that? And I don't know if a lot of schools do pep rallies in football the night before the game, like it used to be. It used to be kind of a standard for a lot of schools. But for a team going for a national tournament, I think that would be kind of cool. And I would imagine there'd be a good amount of fans there. But anyway, maybe that's in the future. Keep winning and good things will come. We're going to take a break in a minute. And then I want to get back to the NBA playoffs and go over a couple of other topics involving basketball. We'll get your text in there as well. And maybe a little bit of Major League Baseball talk. As now that basketball is kind of winding down, the focus will go to the

0: opening couple of weeks. And then I kind of wait until September, the pennant race it. Especially when one of your, well, my team isn't exactly giving me a lot of reasons to invest a lot of time in it. Although I will say, the Mets have been better. And I jokingly said this to a Yankee fan Sunday. If the Mets played the Yankees all year, they'd be in first place. They beat them 2 out of 3. But they are playing better. And I don't want to sound like a homer. I know it's going to sound like that. The Mets still could make the playoffs. People have written them off, including me. They're not that. They're 3 games out of a wild card spot as of yesterday. And I'm not saying they're going to make it necessarily, but they could. It's not like they dug themselves a hole and they can't get out of it. It wasn't that bad. It was bad, but it wasn't that bad, and it was still kind of early. To me, the biggest problem for them is they don't have any hitting or enough of it. Juan Soto is basically it, and he's at 286 now. But he's not hitting home runs. He hasn't been fully healthy. Francisco Lindor is going to be out for I don't know how much longer. Probably a good month. Seemed like he might come back around the All-Star break, which means probably after the All-Star break. And that's 2 months from now. And they let Pete Alonso go. They do not have a lot of bat. They are, I believe, second to last in the National League in batting average. And right down there in home runs, too. But surprisingly, their pitching, which doesn't really include a lot of big names, they've been doing really good. They're, I think, third or fourth in the NL and ERA. And that's kept them in a lot of games. Anyway, we'll get more into baseball as the weeks continue. But maybe a little bit more talk later in the show. It is 28 minutes before the hour of 6 a.m. Take a break. Come back in just a minute. 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

It's Tuesday. Gary Dickman here in our ESPN studios in downtown. I want to continue with this topic. You know, I mentioned earlier, there was a texter saying he's really bothered by this solar tech commercial. And he can't stand it. It just bugs him and all that stuff. And I mentioned that, in a way, that's what the advertisers want. Even if you're bothered by it, you're remembering it. And you're talking about it probably to more people besides me, which means you're spreading the word of mouth. But the reason I bring that up now is that Stephen A. Smith is somebody who I've been pretty critical of at times. I mean, there are people that probably love every time he's on the air, every time he's talking. And I get that. I will be interested in what he has to say, but I also have said, and I'll say this first and foremost, I don't think he is supposed to be the story. The journalist is not the story. I mean, Charles Barkley, the TNT guy, well, they're not TNT anymore, inside the NBA, that is at times better than the game. We all talk about Barkley, Shaq, Kenny Smith, Ernie Johnson, some of the funny comments. I don't think, though, and what makes them even much better in a way is that they're not trying.

0: trying to be the story. They're just being themselves. I totally get that Charles Barkley talks like this among his friends off the air. He might use a few other different types of words, but I don't think, and it seems pretty obvious, that he doesn't hold back. He's just going to, you know, say what's on his mind, and if it's critical, it's critical. But that's what makes them so entertaining and so likable. They're not trying to be hard. I used to comment that Jalen Rose, who I believe is on maybe Amazon Prime now, I believe, one of those networks. So many of them now with the NBA. He, when he was on ESPN, seemed like he was trying so hard to be like Charles Barkley. And it just, it showed to me. He was a phony. It wasn't natural. And again, the reason I'm bringing it up, Stephen A. Smith is in the news. And I mentioned a little bit of this yesterday, and there's even more that I see here, although I just lost the exact quote. He is going up through a back and forth with Jaylen Brown of the Boston Celtics. And I really get upset. I get bothered by what Stephen A. is doing because he's making himself the story, and I think he is such an ego-type guy. I mean, saw that with LeBron a year ago. He is not going to accept that he did something wrong. He is not going to admit that he crossed a line. He is not going to admit that maybe Jaylen Brown is right. This is an NBA All-Star. And as Stephen A. pointed out yesterday, making 53, 57, 61, and I think $64 million over the next 4 years. Stephen A. knew the whole contract. And Jaylen Brown went after Stephen A. again because he's just too critical, and he's talking about, like, inside information. He knows that Jason Tatum doesn't like him, that management doesn't support him, that Jason Tatum is getting the endorsements, not Jaylen Brown. And what I think some of the people who are commenting on this have said, and I agree, Stephen A. is not going to know. That's what Jaylen Brown, in one of his responses yesterday, was. You don't know. You think you know, and I'm paraphrasing. You don't know what's going on in that locker room. Even if there is somebody in that Celtics locker room talking, it's from their perspective. It could be with an agenda. It could be unbalanced in a way a guy looks at some things, for whatever it might be. You can't necessarily take that as fact. If somebody's saying stuff like that, and you are saying it like you are in that locker room. I think more and more these stories that come out give Stephen A. an even worse image. And maybe what ESPN and Stephen A. want is for people like me and so many others to talk about them. They always say there's no such thing as bad publicity. Any publicity is good. And if you want clicks, you're getting people that may be interested in Stephen A. because he's so outrageous. And that would bother me if that were the case, in that he's not being totally honest. He's just trying to, you know, get clicks. You know, I remember the Howard Stern movie, Private Part. And there was a line in there that I remember, and I don't know if this was spoken word for word at the time, but it was basically a theory. Well, not really a theory, but something they discovered. The radio station in New York did not like him. The management hated him because of all the stunts he was pulling and crossing the line. And they did surveys with all their, you know, getting the ratings and stuff. And one of the reports showed that the majority of listeners despised Howard Stern. And they say, do you like him? And the answer was basically no. Are you going to listen to him again? Yes. Why are you going to listen to him again? And the response was, we want to see what he's going to say next. And that sentence was spoken word for word in that movie. And so I don't know if Stephen A. is just after that or not. And, you know, the salary he's getting at ESPN, it sounds like ESPN's happy with him. And maybe it falls under the same kind of category. If they're talking about you, it's good. But can you think of anybody else in sports media who has become the story? Skip Bayless, I guess, could be one. Although I don't include him on the same level as Stephen A., even though they were partners. I don't include him in the same level. I don't think he ever had the popularity that Stephen A. did. And as much as I disagree and don't like the situation that Stephen A. is often put in due to his own actions. Skip Bayless was probably the worst. There's really nothing about him that I like. I thought he was 100% phony. And I hope they don't bring him back on First Take. But Stephen A. gets people's interest. I don't know. When I do read comments a lot when I see a big stance on him or a big rant, just to see what everybody else is thinking. And what I can see is that it seems like the majority are in agreement with me. But it's not all. There are people that think he's, you know, spot on and knows what he's talking about and everything. And, I mean, I know he knows the game, but I think of it also when he talks about basketball. Watch Stephen A. the next time he's on or listen to him and listen to what he actually says about, let's say, a game. You know, he used to be the studio guy. He used to be what Barkley was. And I think it was maybe he and Jalen Rose. But what does he ever do as far as breaking down a game? Nothing. And if that's his, you know, his persona, that's okay. But he does also, it seems, try to give the impression that he's the expert, that he knows basketball, and just the way he's talking with Jaylen Brown. Why are you big-timing one of the biggest names in basketball? You're alienating yourself from a lot of NBA players nowadays. And I say this from watching him back in the early 2000s when he had his own talk show. And there were NBA players like Allen Iverson, Shaquille O'Neal. There were a few other stars that were always, you know, with him, on his show, hanging out with him, it seemed like. And that worked out well. He doesn't have that anymore. And it also seems like maybe part of the reasons, or one of the reasons, is because he attacks people. And I guess, you know, he can get away with it. But when he crossed the line with Jaylen Brown. I really didn't like his comments there. And I'll see if I can find some more quotes coming up in just a little bit. 808-296-1500 is the phone number. It is the text number. Before I go back to the NBA, it was weird yesterday seeing Aaron Rodgers at an OTA. We know he signed the one-year deal, and he is officially back. Up to $25 million is that contract. It still seemed, it's like the first time we saw him in a Steelers uniform. It felt weird. But I know Pittsburgh's really happy about that. And hard to believe, I mean, 43 years old, he will be, I'm not sure, I think that when the season starts, I believe he's going to be 43. And, you know, you got to give him some credit, though. His numbers, even though they went down a little, still pretty good last year. And I had almost forgotten that after all is said and done, they went to the playoffs. And then I know there were teams that had off years last year, like Baltimore, like Cincinnati, some of it due to injuries. But I didn't think of Pittsburgh as a playoff team for the most part. And at least they made it. Now they lost their first game. But for getting there in his first year, you got to give them some credit. And I think part of that is the organization, too. I want to get back to the NBA then. The game last night. Victor Wembanyama, 41 points, 24 rebounds. Now, he played, like, I think 48 minutes, 48 and change. I don't remember what his numbers were as the end of the fourth quarter. And I know he obviously added to them in those two overtime periods. Still, that was a remarkable performance. That is a game that we'll remember for a long time. And depending on how the series turns out, maybe even more so. Does San Antonio, well, they do have the edge and home court advantage. They won a game on the road, and now they get 3 of 6 at home. Oklahoma City does need to win tomorrow night. Going down 2-0, if they lose tomorrow night, and I don't think they will, but if they did, if they lose tomorrow, and then you got to go to San Antonio for two. I know Oklahoma City can beat anybody on any court at any time, but being down 2-0 to a team like the Spurs right now, yeah, that I don't think Vegas is going to make them the favorites, let's put it that way, to win the West. So this is pretty much a must-win situation for them. It's not like they can't come back. But, yeah, down 2-0, you don't really obviously want to be. And for the Spurs to do without De'Aaron Fox, great performance. And we thought, I know I had brought it up, that maybe this team is a little too young, that maybe it'll take them a little bit of time to get to where they want to be as far as a consistent, let's say, Oklahoma City type. You see that with the growing pains of a lot of teams, a lot of young teams. Takes them a while to get to that point. And maybe the Detroit Pistons are that team where you're real young. I still feel like that's only a partial excuse for them losing this year because they were great in the regular season. But you know they're going to probably get better and better, and they're tested now. And for the Spurs, this is the first time for many of these players to be in the playoff. Harrison Barnes, who played 5.5 minutes or 5:50 last night, he's been in the playoffs. He won with Golden State a dozen years ago, whatever it was, maybe 10 years ago. But that's about it. I guess Luke Kornet for the Celtics. That's about it, though. And still, they're playing really, really impressive basketball. And Wembanyama was really fun to watch last night. 14 of 25, 24 rebounds. He had three turnovers. He had three block shots as well. And San Antonio had 21 turnovers. They did not shoot the three-pointers too well. They were 13 of 43, 30%. They only missed two foul shots, though, 27 of 29. So they made 11 more free throws in Oklahoma City. I'm waiting for those complaints to come in. 21 turnovers for San Antonio and only 14 for Oklahoma City. And Oklahoma City shooting 41%. They shot pretty well on threes, 38%. And both teams took in the 40s. I remember yesterday, Kanoa Leahy, during the handoff, was mentioning some of these games have been really low scoring. We saw whatever series that was, I think it was Detroit and Cleveland. Some of those games were on the lower end of scoring than some of the other series. And I have brought up about the three-pointers. You see the numbers, and I check these all the time. The amount of three-pointers taken. And what we saw yesterday, both teams shot in the 40s. But you had 10 extra minutes of basketball. You had almost an extra quarter. So they were probably, let's say, in the mid-30s throughout the fourth quarter. Teams are shooting less threes in the playoffs. And I don't know if that's by design or just based on the playoffs and how important every possession is. But it is something I have noted. 12 minutes before the top of the hour, we'll take a quick break. Come back with more on The Gary Dickman Show, ESPN, Honolulu.
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3: 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ESPN, Honolulu traffic.
4: The H1 is a little slow, but not bad, from the Kunia Road exit to the H1-H2 merge. But from there, you should be moving at the speed limit to downtown. Barrington on the leeward coast is moving okay until you get to some slow traffic after Haleakala in Nanakuli. Fort Weber traffic is slow from Iroquois to Renton. Windward traffic is okay on the Pali, the Like Like, and the H3. And from east to Oahu, Kalani on Ole Highway is clear. No freeway slowdowns yet.
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0: 10 minutes before 6 a.m. on this Tuesday morning. Next hour, I will have the good, the bad, and the ugly. Also, Laura Beeman joined the show talking about her new role as an associate athletic director for the University of Hawaii that she'll be joining us at about 6:35 this morning. So during the show, you get notifications on your iPad or an iPhone. And I saw one that came through about three or four different times, and I finally paid a little bit more attention to it during the break, and I'm still puzzled. I don't know how these situations get to this point where a college basketball player who was a standout for St. John, I think he was Big East Player of the Year, and he was in 2025, R.J. Louis, went to the NBA draft. Rick Pitino wished him well, and I remember the talk was that he might have made a mistake because he was probably going to be drafted in the second round as opposed to waiting a year. He had a really bad NCAA tournament game, an elimination game against Arkansas, laid an egg in that game. Anyway, he doesn't get drafted, stays in the draft. He's a free undrafted free agent, and he signed a two-way contract last year with the Utah Jazz. Then he got traded to the Boston Celtics last August and for a couple of draft picks and a player. And then he goes to the G League. He goes to the Maine Celtics. Now, he never played for the Maine Celtics. And he never played, I don't believe, in an NBA game. But he signed a contract with the NBA. The reason I say all that is because the notifications are now stating, in the last half hour, that he just signed a scholarship agreement to play college basketball again with LSU. Of course it's LSU. Will Wade is the LSU coach. Way back about 20 years ago or so, I was hosting Clemson for the Rainbow, the Outrigger Rainbow Classic at the time, I believe it was. And Will Wade was a manager on the Clemson team. And I got to know him, not really well, but I remember, you know, talking with him a lot during that week. And they were playing Maui a few years ago when he was at LSU, first time. And he remembered me. I remembered him. We had a conversation or two. And then, of course, he was a big part of the scandal, the Nike scandal, the Adidas scandal. And he lost his job. He ended up going to a small school, McNeese State, I think it was the first one. Did a great job. Got him, I think, one or two tournament wins. Got the NC State job, stayed a year, and bolted. Got a lot of people upset. A few weeks ago, it was noted that LSU, they didn't have one transfer portal pickup. Not one. Not one. They had, I think, one or two returning players from last year. The rest all graduated or they transferred. And again, I like Will Wade just from, you know, knowing him a little bit those years. How is he going to get away with this? And maybe it's not so much that Will Wade is getting away with it. They're going to probably, according to ESPN.com, Jeff Borzello writing on this, they're going to have to do what Alabama did with their player, Charles Badico. And they had to go through all the court hearings, and he did play a game or two. And then ultimately, he was not allowed to play. The rules are clear. You can change the rules, maybe, but until you change the rule is clear. So how do you get a player to be on a college roster when he's already broken the rule of being eligible? There's no fine line there. There's no gray area. And I know the NCAA is, of course, not happy about this. And they're going to have to get some kind of approval. But it's a weird situation. You know, all eyes are going to be on Will Wade for what he did the last time he was at LSU. And I don't know. I mean, again, I like the guy. But think about this. He got fired. And then, what, 3 to 4 years later, they rehire him. It was a big scandal. I guess I can compare it in a way with this. Probably not the best comparison. Gibb Arnold was let go from the University of Hawaii. Imagine if they rehired him, you know, 2 or 3 years later. That would be very unwelcome, I think, by many, if that were to be the case. And LSU, I mean, they got Lane Kiffin. And Lane Kiffin's a great coach. Does things a little bit differently. But you know he's going to get them to probably be an improved football team. Will Wade wasn't going to Final Fours with LSU. He was a good coach. He was a good recruiter. I just don't know, first of all, how you could even attempt to sign a guy who's already been in the NBA draft and already signed an NBA contract. Playing is not where you decide or determine whether the guy can play or not. Signing is what determines it. He signed. End of story. Really, really bizarre. And I really am interested to see what LSU has on their roster. It seems like one of the growing trends in college basketball, and I'll compare it to the Charlie Wade effect in volleyball to a certain point. You're getting European. You're getting international player in basketball. Michigan had a whole – actually, it was Illinois, excuse me. Illinois had, I think, 7 or 8 international players on their roster. Some of them had apparently played pro in Europe. Doesn't matter anymore, I guess. Michigan, I think, had a couple. But we see teams doing that. According to what I have read, that's what the expectation for Will Wade at LSU is going to be. They're going to go out and get their European players or foreign players, and that's how they'll get their roster set. St. John's has started to do that a little bit. They got, I believe, 3 international players and one of the best point guards in Europe. And I guess, you know, that's where you can get immediate talent. You do it. And that's what college basketball definitely has become. I don't think it's all necessarily bad, but I like watching teams that would have a freshman. High school player becomes a freshman guard, and you see the guy for 3 or 4 years. And you see him improve. You just feel better about your team when you have familiar faces, I feel, as opposed to what UH and the majority of schools are going through now. What they are doing, they're going to basically overhaul their roster every year. And a lot of schools are like that. I know there's no way to really avoid it. If you want to win, you want to compete, you want to keep your job, you go that route. You go for immediate help. You don't go for a rebuilding program necessarily. But it's just a little bit different, or it's a lot different than it used to be. And it's one of the things I'm not a big fan of. And then you have, I guess, these loopholes where you're going after a player who is supposed to be totally ineligible. I guess it doesn't matter. We'll take a break with that. Come back next hour. Good, the Bad, and the Ugly. Laura Beeman joining us. We'll also get you caught up with traffic. All ahead on ESPN Honolulu.
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4: There are no accidents right now. There's not much slow traffic at all. The Tuesday morning commute is looking good. The H1 a little under speed from Kunia Road to the Kahanoi Overpass on IAEA, but from there, you should be moving at the speed limit to downtown. No jam yet at the Middle Street merge. Kamehameha Highway is good from central Oahu to the airport, and traffic is still light from the east side of the island and on the 3 windward highways.
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0: on this Tuesday morning. It's the Gary Dickman Show. Not dark and early. It is getting light out there. And it is ESPN Honolulu, 92.7 FM and AM 1500. The text line, phone lines are open at 808-296-1500. I will have, coming up in about 18 minutes, the good, the bad, and the ugly. Some interesting ones on there. Of course, and that's what makes it hopefully fun. Laura Beeman joining me at the bottom of the hour, talking about her new role with the University of Hawaii Athletics Department. That's going to be fun talking with her. We do have NBA playoff action coming up today. It'll start with the coverage at 1:30 p.m. on ESPN Honolulu. Tip-off just after 2. The Knicks going up against Cleveland. And I know a couple of Cleveland fans out there, Dave and Mark. And hopefully you'll be upset in a couple of weeks because your team's going to lose to the Knicks. And I know I'll never live it down if the Knicks do lose. I am going to give a quick look for the ticket prices, the latest on the ticket prices for today's game. I'd mentioned the finals. If the Knicks make it, what it'll cost. Today's a little bit more reasonable, but a lot more expensive than Oklahoma City. Okay, if you want to sit mid-court, it would be like 8th or 9th row. $24,737. What I like about SeatGeek, they give a rating of each seat, each ticket. You know, is it a good deal or not? And I can already see by the color bar that is not considered. They give it a 4. It's not a recommended good price. If you want to sit on the other side of the court, basically the same seat, it's only $21,640. That got a 6. The ticket prices are, it's sad. You know, even if you go upstairs, Madison Square Garden, top seat in the back, $765. That's on the corner of the basket. That's game one. There are other tickets that are maybe, I don't see anything cheaper than that. Which is scary, that's how much you're paying minimum to get in. And it's just going to get higher and higher. I guess it's a big city, big market, and they are starving for a championship. And so they're going to pay. And that's the other thing. I wonder how these tickets will work as far as getting sold for those prices. That's really asking a lot. And I know everything's gotten more expensive, and even when I see Super Bowls or Final Fours, NBA Finals, I know it depends on who's playing. They've gotten crazy expensive, but not quite like this. I actually thought for a second last week that maybe if whoever wins the West, maybe I could go fly out to either San Antonio or Oklahoma City for a game against the Knicks. I didn't think it very seriously, but I know the price is still, even though it'll be cheaper there, still way too much. I did it in 1999. I really, with like 2 days' notice, flew to San Antonio for the Knicks and the Spurs game two in the Alamo Dome. I paid like $450 or so for like 24th row. Not anymore. You're paying 10 times that amount. Basically, almost that much more. Yeah, it's really, really something. I mean, it used to be they'd go up and, you know, they'd be expensive. Not like this. I mean, you can sit in back of the basket, top section. Actually, that one's not too bad. $660. Still, it's a lot. When I'm saying $660 is not a bad price, something's wrong right then and there. We do have the games to look forward to. And I, of course, am very excited about the Knicks' chances. Last year, and I know this memory is still in the New York Knicks fans' memory bank, you might remember when I bring this up, they were in the Eastern Conference Finals, the Knicks were. They were playing Indiana. Knicks had home court. And then somebody named Tyrese Halliburton happened. That three-pointer right at the end of the fourth quarter that went up and up and up and up, and then fell straight down into the net to send it to overtime. That was a game the Knicks, there's no way they were going to lose that game the way they were playing until it got down the stretch. And as it turns out, the Knicks lost that series and it was awful. And that is being pointed out by some New York Knicks beat writers. You don't want to lose game one. And of course, that goes without saying. But I think because of what happened last year and the fact you got home court, the Knicks home court, I would think, is an advantage. I would think that most pro players, and I think this is actually something pretty cool when you really pay attention to it, I think most pro athletes totally phase out the fans, the noise. They just block it out. And again, I think that's easier said than done. But it's something that's probably a lot harder to do than it might appear. I mean, you're getting booed like that. Some players will feed off that. Michael Jordan fed off that. I think LeBron James feeds off that. Kobe Bryant loved to get booed. Not by the Laker fans, but by the visiting fans when he was on the road. And it fires them up. But the Knicks fans, I mean, they can create an atmosphere. The volume of the noise that is pretty special. Really is. I mean, it's called the Mecca of basketball for a reason. And I've never been there for a playoff game. I've been there for some big, big game, both college and the NBA. And it is great. It's just a really cool feeling to be in there. So hopefully they'll take advantage of the home court. OG Anunoby is back. That is a big key. And, you know, I was thinking, will they maybe rest him for game one? He's been out almost 2 weeks. I think it is 2 weeks now. Including their layoff, because he missed games 3 and 4 against Philadelphia. And they still won. So they got him the extra rest. But if he's ready, and it appears he is totally ready and cleared, you don't want to save him now. These games are way too important. And this is not Atlanta. This is not Philadelphia, who are good teams. This is Cleveland, who is playing really well. And I can't wait to see who wins the battle of the left-handed shooting guard. Well, Jalen Brunson's not a shooting guard. But as far as those two guys, Brunson and Harden. Jalen Brunson has been, I used this word last hour about De'Aaron Fox. And I'll use it for Jalen Brunson. I feel, in a way, he is still underappreciated. I know he gets a lot of respect. He is not considered a first-team All-NBA player. And I'm not necessarily saying he should be first-team All-NBA. Not quite. But he's 1B. He would probably be a second-team All-NBA player. And the regular season, he did well. The playoffs, if you've seen any of these games, amazing some of the shots he makes. I don't know how he gets them off. I watched the Knicks against New Orleans in a game earlier this season in late March. He had 32, I believe. And I have a couple of videos that I took of some of the moves he made. He just so casual almost. It's not like he's charging over people. He's not the biggest guy. He's not a physical type player. But he's got that extra hang time. He's really smart. Really gets separation. Gets those angled. And is able to put up these shots that are amazing. And he's been really clutch in the second half, or more specifically, the fourth quarter. And he is worth every penny they're paying him. They did give him a second contract, because when they got him in free agency, it wasn't a max kind of deal. And now he's deserving of like a supermax deal. He is that important to this team. There was one column I read over the weekend. If the Knicks win the NBA championship, this writer felt like that would vault Jalen Brunson to being the best Knick of all time. That's saying a lot. They've had Walt Frazier. They've had Willis Reed. They've had great players in the 70s. They've had, I know people are going to disagree, Carmelo Anthony. He wasn't there long enough to be one of the greatest Knicks. Although every now and then, I think every year or so now, they put out their top 25 of all time. And Carmelo was probably like top 5. And Brunson was in that range. But to say that if they win a championship, this is a big deal. That's one of the reasons the ticket price is so high. The other reasons included being in New York and just the way fans are or society is or whatever it might be, it's an expensive deal. But when you see what it means to the Knicks fan, and I'm looking at one article, they talk about the New York Rangers or the hockey team there, same owner, James Dolan. They won a Stanley Cup in 1994. Before that, they hadn't won since 1940. And oftentimes, when they were playing the New York Islanders, my team, the fans would start a chant of 1940 to rub it in. When they finally won that championship, the Stanley Cup, I remember comments and videos of people crying, old men. The one expression that came out was, "Now I can die in peace." And we've heard that phrase when certain teams win a championship for longtime fans. It means a lot. And I'm hoping the Knicks fans can experience that too. That would be really special. And getting a little greedy, but now that they've gotten this far, why not? 808-296-1500 is the number. I did get a notification. I'm trying to find it again, and don't have it yet. Here's somebody texting in about ticket prices for the Cavaliers game, but you're talking about the Knicks game, I'm assuming, because it is in New York. But let me open this up one more time with the text line. He's in, texting about standing room only. Okay, and he has a screenshot. Standing room only, tonight's Cavs game, $501 plus the taxes and service fees. $501. Now, I can tell you that is not tonight's game, though. Because that is, or maybe it is, looking at the seating diagram, okay, it is tonight's game. It didn't look like Madison Square Garden right away. And their top price on this is $17,000. What a bargain compared to $24,000. I don't know where the $24,000 went. This is a different chart. Maybe it's, I'm not sure when this was taken, but yeah, standing room only, $501. You're in back of the basket. One of the cool things about that area, though, if there is a cool thing when you're going to stand, is that they have these high tops. Like you go to a bar and you have those high tops where you can basically stand and have your drink and or food. They have a whole bunch of those in that standing room only area. So you can like put your food or drink down. You're standing, but it's not that bad. And think about it. Sometimes when you go to a basketball game, there are some fan groups that stand the entire game. The entire game. Hawaii fans would be shocked to see that. I remember it when I used to go to Maryland Duke game. The fans would basically only sit during timeouts. Other than that, they were on their feet. Oh, the students totally were. But anyway, standing them only $501 for tonight's game. See, if let's say the Knicks are playing a game seven, or they're in a game where they could win the Eastern Conference final. They're up 3-1 or whatever, or it's a game seven. I can maybe think that I would do something like that if that was the best option, but it still is crazy. $501, but to be there is something that would never fade. And I love going to sporting events. I remember, and Bobby Curran used to give me a hard time about this on his show and off. I had tickets to the Final Four three times from the teams that I know. Once from UMass, from John Calipari, and twice with Maryland. And in the first one I went to was at the Meadowlands in New Jersey. The last time they had it at a basketball arena. After that, only football stadium. Want to get more fans in there. And there was a lady, a Kentucky fan, and she showed me $3,000 in her purse or whatever. She was going to buy my one ticket for $3,000. This was 1996, and there was no way I was going to do that. That was my biggest bucket list in sports, going to a Final Four, getting a free ticket, and seeing a team that I got to know hosting them. No way was I going to miss that. And Bobby used to always joke about me, sometimes not joking, saying that, you know, he would have bought a nice dinner, gone to a nice place, could have bought a TV. And I could never replace the memory of being at that game. When I went to the Final Four in Atlanta in 2002 with Maryland, I had a fifth row seat from the team. And I saw something I think it was eBay. This is a long time ago, but those tickets were being advertised for about $10,500 to $11,000 in that area. And again, I that's a lot of money. Now, here's what I think would have been the best response. Because it's easy for people like Bobby Curran to say, what an idiot. How could you pass up that kind of money? I can also come back and say it's the memory, the going to the game as a true sports fan with your team. But to meet halfway, maybe the better thing I could have done is to sell that ticket, let's say, for $3,000 or $11,000, even though I would have a hard time doing that. But let's say the $11,000 one. Let's say it's only $10,000, and I buy a ticket for $10,000. Then I buy another ticket for, let's say, $3,000 or $4,000. That's not as good. I'm still at the game. I'm hoping to have a pretty good seat, and I still made a profit. Again, when I went to those games, there was no thought in my mind at all about selling those tickets. That was just too big of an event, and still remember so much about those experiences. But it is tempting. It definitely is tempting. 18 minutes after the hour of 6 a.m. on this Tuesday morning, we'll take a break. When I come back, the good, the bad, and the ugly on the Gary Dickman Show, ESPN, Honolulu.
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5: Traffic from the North Shore is looking good, but it's getting a little slow around Wahiawa. The H2 is fine from Wahiawa to the H1. Fort Weber is slow from Kotawaka Drive up to Renton. The H1 slow from the Kunia Road exit to Iaea. But after that, you're good. There's no jam yet at Middle Street. Traffic is still light from the windward side as well as from Hawaii Kai. No accidents reported right now on any of our major roads.
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0: Gary Dickman and Tanner Hayworth here in our ESPN Honolulu studios in downtown. Coming up in less than 15 minutes, Laura Beeman joining the show, talking about her new gig, her new job with the University of Hawaii. Right now, it is Tuesday. It is time for the good, the bad, and the ugly. I got a lot of good this week, a lot of local good. And I'll start with this. I didn't get a chance to bring it up yesterday, but Moanalua High School, what a weekend they've had. What a spring sports year they have had. Just on Saturday alone, they won 3 state championships. Boys volleyball beating Punahou. And I know they were down 2-1 in that match. First time a non-ILH school has won that since 1979. That was Roosevelt, I found out. That's incredible. They also won in flag football. Moanalua did. And they won, I hope I got this right, track and field. All in the same day. And I know I got to double check on baseball. I believe baseball went far, and I know I'm messing that part up. But Moanalua High School, wow, what a week they've had. And to win 3 state championships on the same day, pretty remarkable. So congratulations to them. Also, on the good, baseball team, getting that 4th spot down in the Big West, it wasn't official until last Wednesday. And they will be playing Cal State Fullerton tomorrow, 3 o'clock first pitch, 2:30 p.m. pregame with Josh Pacheco here on ESPN Honolulu. Also on the good, it also is now official. July 11th, Conor McGregor, Max Holloway. That is going to be fantastic. That is going to be on Paramount Plus, I believe. So if you have Paramount Plus, you get it. If not, they're expecting a lot of people to sign up for that. So right then and there, some really good stories locally. I will also throw in the NBA playoffs from last night. That game one was fantastic. I mean, I had to just stand there and watch. And I was at Ruby Tuesday last night. But I had to watch some of those last possessions in the fourth quarter, first overtime, second overtime. That was a memorable game. And I wanted it to keep going. I was glad it went to overtime. I was really glad it went to double overtime. I would not have minded a third or fourth overtime. It was not to be. But what a game it was. Really, really fantastic there. Let me see what I got here. Hopefully I can read my writing. And not sure what that one is. But I do have this. This is a cool story on the good list again. Brandon Nemo was a center fielder for the New York Mets. Pretty good player. He got traded to Texas in the offseason. And Mets fans were pretty bummed. Well, they had the rivalry games last week. Mostly teams playing a team in their same state. Texas and Houston, Mets, Yankees, Cubs, White Sox, Dodgers, Angels, etc. And in Houston, Brandon Nemo playing the outfield. I'll read it word for word from the fan who is sitting just beyond the right field fence. She says, as a 31-year season ticket holder for the Astros and a lifelong fan, there was no way I was going to reach over that wall and interfere with Brandon Nemo, who was trying to catch Yordan Alvarez on the Astros solo home run. I wasn't going to interfere. My brother in heaven knew the rules, and his friend Stevie knows the rules too. So he wouldn't interfere. Now, Nemo ended up missing it, but he remembered the fan not going overboard and not interfering. So the fan goes on to say this. A few innings later, and I saw this video too, which is pretty cool, Brandon Nemo came back out in the field, and he handed us signed baseballs, including one that said, "Thanks for letting me go after it, Brandon Nemo." And I'm looking at a picture of that baseball now. Fan says, that's baseball respect right there. I was not expecting 2 baseball. And she says, loyal Astros fan always, but also loyal to the game. And he said, what this player did, Brandon Nemo, was great. And now he's a fan of Brandon Nemo. So I thought that was pretty cool. Love those kind of stories. Okay. On the bad, Pete Crow Armstrong. I mentioned this yesterday for the Chicago Cubs in their rivalry game. Again in right field. and he didn't get a ball, and a fan who's sitting right on the other side of the right field fence, like you get like a bullpen seat almost, said something that was not nice to Pete Crow Armstrong. And he came back, and there's video and audio where he called this female a bleep, bleep, bleep, and a few more bleep, bleep, bleeps. He was, I guess, reprimanded by Greg Council, the Cubs manager. Major League Baseball is not suspended or taking any action yet. But that was something where I actually think the fan is more at fault and the fan started this. So I'm going to be on the outfielder's side or the player's side. And I did talk about that yesterday. Okay, what else do I have here on the bat? This is a tough one. And let me see if I can pull this up to make sure I get it word for word. There was a game yesterday with the L.A. Angels. And it worked out pretty good for the first eight innings. And let me see if I can get this here. That is not it. Okay, I'm going to get this here in just a second. I know I'm going to screw it up, but he is pitching a no-hitter. And this is going to the ninth inning now. And the Angels are at home. They were up only 1-0 in this game. And let me pull this up here to get all the information. Again, the Athletics. 1-0, the Athletics scored a run in the ninth inning. They're up. He's an Athletics pitcher, I should mention. His name is Adam Frazier was the batter. And let me get the pitcher here in just a second. JT Ginn. Okay, he's starting for the Athletics. No hitter after eight. They've got a one-run lead. They scored a run in the ninth. In the bottom of the ninth, Adam Frazier, on a 2-0 count, got a single. Gets a single, no hitter, broken up. The next batter, Zach Neto, hits a two-run home run. So not only do you lose JT Ginn, the no-hitter, you ended up losing the game. You struck out 10. You only walked one. And you lose the no-hitter. In fact, the only reason he lost a no-hitter, he had only one walk, as I said. He also hit Zach Neto with a pitch in the sixth inning, the guy who hit a home run in the ninth inning. That is bad. That's kind of sad. Really bad. And the last one I'm going to bring up. This is from the NBA from last Friday. And I thought about where I should label this. First, I was going to have it on the good. I always talk about how I love good sportsmanship. Anthony Edwards, the Minnesota Timberwolves, they're down about 20 or so, a little over 8 minutes left in game six. They're down 3-2 to the Spurs. They're at home. At first, I thought Anthony Edwards did a great sportsmanship type gesture. He walked over after getting taken out of the game to the Spurs bench, shook everybody's hand to congratulate them. What a really good act of sportsmanship. Yes? No. There was still over 8 minutes left in the game. You don't give up with 8 minutes left. Yes, it was going to be a miracle to come back in that game. What did you send as far as a message to your teammates right then and there? They're not thinking you're a good sport. They're thinking you just gave up on us. As long as there's time on the clock, coaches will say, then we're going to keep playing to the buzzer. Now, if there's a minute left in the game, you're down by 20.

0: started out, I thought, was a good gesture. Turned out to be really awful. I know that wasn't his intent. He wasn't necessarily quitting on his team, but in actuality, he kind of did. That, and that's what I'm sure a lot of his teammates thought. You don't do that. I have never seen anything like that. I know a lot of people around the NBA have commented that they've never seen anything like that. Bad move, too much time left. We have seen miracle comebacks here and there. Maybe, and be honest, you probably have seen a 20-point comeback with 8 or 9 minutes left. And even if it hasn't happened with that amount of time, it's still enough time technically. You don't give up. Don't do that. Really a bad message. So anyway, that is this week's edition of The Good, The Bad, and The Ugly. We'll come back. Laura Beeman joins the show next on The Gary Dickman Show, ESPN Honolulu.
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2: Traffic's looking good on the west side. There was some slow traffic on Farrington through Nanakuli, but it's looking okay now. Fort Weaver is slow from Iroquois up to Renton. The H1 is under speed from Kunia Road to Kahanoi in Iea, but it's moving okay after that. Middle Street just starting to get busy. The three highways from the windward side are good, and it's still light coming in from Hawaii Kai all the way to downtown Honolulu.
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0: It is 6:34 a.m. on this Tuesday morning. It's the Gary Dickman Show on ESPN Honolulu, 92.7 FM and AM 1500. And it is time to welcome our special guest for the morning. And an interesting hire last week. We're all thrilled that she is still with the University of Hawaii Athletic Department. Former Rainbow Wahine basketball coach, which sounds strange to say that. Laura Beeman joined the show. Good morning, Laura.
1: Good morning. How are you?
0: I am doing well, and I'm going to go back up a little bit because I was on my vacation late March, and I got an email from the University of Hawaii, like everybody in the media, that there was going to be a press conference on that Monday, and I had no idea what it was about. And, of course, we hear the announcement of you announcing your resignation as far as being head coach, and very glad for you. Sad for the program on a personal level, I guess, because of what you have done for this university. And I remember during that week following our text line and social media, a lot of people were hopeful that you would still remain with the athletic department. And I'm going to get to your title in just a second. Was that maybe one of the things you were considering back then?
1: Well, you know, I think bottom line, and I mentioned this in my press conference, was that, you know, leaving coaching was something I wanted to do on my terms when I still loved the game, when I was still just incredibly excited about the program and the direction it was heading. That was the biggest, you know, issue as far as in the decision.

0: decision making as far as just wanting to continue to see family and friends and be able to have a little personal time. I did know there were a couple positions that were, you know, open in the department. I did not know when those were going to be advertised. I did not know if I was going to qualify, but I did know that was something that, you know, if they were opened and the positions were available, that I would absolutely apply for the one that I felt could fit my skill set, because I love the university. I love working with the student athletes. And, you know, we wanted to stay here in Hawaii.
1: Well, we're glad you're here, and I will announce the title right now. I did do it earlier and yesterday, but for now it is the Associate Athletic Director for Student Athlete Success. I did read a little bit of the job description yesterday, but I'll let you expand and maybe explain what your job entails now.
0: You know, I think it's all things student support within the department. You know, I'm really looking forward to working alongside Matt and Lois Mannon and Jim Stein in their direction. You know, Matt's vision for our Team Hawaii's team has been fabulous. I've been thoroughly excited about the direction he's taking the department. And so, you know, anything student success, anything that allows our, you know, athletes the opportunity to be recruited, to retain them, it goes into a little bit of housing compliance, academic support, you know, financial aid. There are already amazing people in those positions, and so I'm going to provide support. I'm not going to walk in there and tell anyone what to do. I'm going to ask them what they need me to help them with. And so it's we have amazing support. We, like I said, we have amazing direction, and I am just really, really excited to work alongside some fabulous people.
1: Laura Beeman joining us on ESPN Honolulu, talking about her new title. She is the Associate Athletics Director for Student Athlete Success. I imagine this answer is easy, but is that for every single sport in the athletic department that you will be involved in?
0: Well, I believe all of the athletic directors, associate athletic directors, you know, each are assigned a different team to provide support. You know, I haven't yet sat down and spoken with Matt about, is there a sport he wants me to supervise? Is there mentoring he wants me to do for some of the younger coaches? I'm hoping that's part of the role. I think it will be, and excited to just take on any challenge that he wants to throw my way. We have some fabulous coaches. I've had the privilege of working alongside them, some of them for 14 years. And again, if I can provide support to help continue the excellence that this department's seeing, that's something that I want to do. And, you know, it's really, you know, Gary, in my wheelhouse a little bit. I love the leadership part. I love the coaching part. You know, and again, just want to provide the support necessary for both the student athletes, the coaches, and whoever else may need it and want it.
1: When I read the release and just hearing you talk about it a few minutes ago, I also wondered, and I'll have you expand on this, does it involve NILs at all? That's obviously such a big part of college and the athletes these days.
0: You know, every coach is responsible for their NIL, and then we have, you know, Hunter that's working alongside Foundation. And they're in there doing a great job of trying to secure NIL, get those contracts written up. If there's anything I can do, however, to go out and help secure money, you know, talk about the cause, talk about the need, explain what's going on with NIL, I will absolutely be more than happy to do that. We are in ever-changing times, and that's something that we have to continue to fight for, support from the legislation, and ask the community to understand why we need their support. And so I think that if there is opportunity to help secure NIL or tell the story, I'm absolutely more than happy to do that.
1: And I know based on what you said, this is not going to be what you'll be as much involved in as much of the teams on their own. But when you heard about the Senate not approving the NIL bill, what was your reaction?
0: We have to do a better job, I guess, of explaining that story. I think that there's a lot of, you know, lack of education, a little bit of ignorance on what direction NIL needs to go. I thought Matt did a fabulous job of explaining over and over and over the need, what's going on across the country. Definitely, I was disappointed. I thought that we had some pretty good traction. It just means we need to continue to work, and we need to continue to explain why we have a need, you know, to fund our athletes the way the rest of the country is. You don't have to like the direction, but it's not going away. And we just cannot become irrelevant in this space. And so we just have to continue to educate, tell our story, have some one-on-ones, and hopefully people will ask great questions so we can fill that void of why NIL is so needed within the department.
1: I don't want to go too much into NIL. I know that's not why we're having you on, but I just want to ask one last question as far as what you were just saying, as far as we need to tell our story better and maybe get our points across. To me, and I don't have all the information and everything that is involved with this, but I kind of get the impression that these politicians that did not vote for it and some of their comments over the last 6 months, I don't know if we can ever change their mind. Do you think that is ever a possibility where there's nothing that the university can do on their own that will influence them any more than they are already?
0: No, I think that you just have to allow people the opportunity to get to know our student athletes and their stories. I don't ever want to approach something with a "we can't" attitude. I don't think that's, you know, the way you coach teams. There are times, you know, we're stepping on the court playing Baylor and LSU, and, you know, we never went in there and said, "we can't beat these guys." And so I feel like it's continued conversations, it's continued education, and just continuing to tell the stories. And our athletes are going to help in that direction. But I don't believe there's a politician that does not have the ability to change their mind. We just have to find the avenue, the angle at which they understand it better. We also have to help them understand that, yes, their constituents do want change. And that's just going to be a constant storytelling campaign, if you will. But I can't go into anything thinking we can't. That would be really disheartening for me. And I know the University of Hawaii is incredibly important to this community, and we just have to continue to show why.
1: That makes a lot of sense when you answer it like that. What are you not going to miss about coaching?
0: You know, probably a little bit of the travel. You know, that was part of my decision, was going into the Mountain West and the incredible travel that, you know, the teams are going to have. And I think for a new coach, a young coach, Kalila Mitchell and her staff, they're younger. I think they're embracing that as a fun challenge. I know the girls on the team are excited to see different parts of the country. You know, part of the appeal for me and the University of Hawaii in the initial years was going to the Big West, and it allowed me to see my family, my friends. My parents were getting older, and with the change to the Mountain West, it was going to limit the amount of time that I was going to be able to spend with my mom and dad. And so that was probably, you know, a key factor in this decision. Is I am enjoying being able to go to the continent a little bit more, have them come out here more, and just spend more time with them.
1: Yeah, that makes, again, totally understandable. That's a great way of looking at it. Now, Kalila Mitchell gets the job. Have you had many conversations with her since she has taken over?
0: You know, she hit the ground running, and so she's been a difficult one to sit down and talk with, not in a bad way, but in a, you know, she's trying to throw herself directly into this job and figure out exactly what needs to be done, you know, with her roster, bringing new kids in, getting a staff in place, and I'm going to give her whatever support she needs. I will not, however, tell her what to do or how to do it. I am going to be a sounding board for her and give her support if she wants it. If she doesn't, I'm going to be her biggest fan. I'm really, really excited to see the direction she takes the program. And I'll tell you, the kids were thrilled with the hire. They have a great relationship with her. She's someone familiar. She knows that she's got a good roster, and so now she's just filling holes, you know, in the positions that she needs to make it even more solid.
1: Yeah, seeing the players' reaction when she was announced as the official replacement for you was really encouraging to a lot of people. It wasn't like player speak. They really seemed sincere with a lot of the things that I had heard and read from their comments. So great to have that continuity. I think that is great. Have you thought about where you'll be sitting for these games? I was thinking about where would you sit, because you know all eyes are going to be on you early on.
0: You know, I'm going to stay away if I have to, because I want the attention to be on these kids. I want the attention to be on Coach Mitchell and what she's trying to do. I promise you I'm not going to be a coach from the stands, and I'm not going to – it's going to be hard, but I'm not going to yell at officials. I am looking forward to encouraging these young players and letting them continue to hear my voice. Some of them have now for 3 and 4 years, but in a very positive, very supportive way. So when I go to games, yeah, I'm a fan. I'm a fan of these kids, a fan of Coach Mitchell, always a fan of Rainbow Wahine basketball.
1: You know, I want to ask you just a couple of questions before we let you go, and I appreciate your time. And I've been mentioning this a lot over the last few months, but when you go back about 6 months for the University of Hawaii, their teams have had so much success. Even with your team that didn't win the Big West, unfortunately, but the way you had that winning streak in the second half and made it so far, football team, and I started with the football team on Christmas Eve, winning the bowl game. National championship in men's volleyball. The men basketball team does win the Big West. I could go on and on. Water polo in the national championship tournament. I think it's great to see the success that the teams overall have had this year.
0: You know, I think that it goes back to, one, the staff that's in the department. We have some amazing coaches, and our coaches know who and what they need to surround themselves with, both on their staff and on their roster. And I think coaches have done a fabulous job of bringing in the right talent in both of those areas. I also think that Matt has brought a level of excellence and leadership and guidance and a fabulous story with our team, Hawaii's team. I think President Hensel has been so incredibly visible in her support for athletics. You know, even though the NIL decision was a little bit disappointing, I do think there are legislators. I do think the community is paying attention to the space we're in. And so I think all of those things just add, you know, motivation and expectation. And, you know, you don't want to be looked at as something that is something of the past. You want to look at a program like it's moving into the future at the pace of the Mountain West and at the pace of the talent that's across the country. And I think that's what our story is doing. And we're just going to have to continue to fight for that messaging. But the success of our teams doesn't mean we don't need NIL. The success of our teams means we do need more NIL, because a lot of those teams went out and secured that money on their own in their fundraising. So I just think it's great. I know that it excites the community, the morale in the community. You can just feel it. It's palpable when our teams are doing well. So I don't think that's going to go backwards. We just need to continue to tell the story and continue to recruit the right kids and retain the right kids.
1: Yeah, well said, well said. And my final question for you, it's a WNBA question. I know you've had obviously been in the WNBA previously. Is there a team or a player that you really watch and really admire this season early on in the WNBA?
0: Oh, I love watching the Aces. I love watching Becky Hammond. I think the way she approaches her team is amazing. She's definitely a player's coach. I think Chelsea Gray on her team does a lot of the dirty work and doesn't get a lot of notice. You know, she's surrounded by unbelievable athletes and the best player in the WNBA with Arja Wilson. And so you have Chelsea Gray that's just the orchestra of that team and is an extension of Becky Hammond. So she is someone that I love to watch, not because she's this, you know, flashy player. She does what the team needs. And I think that that's something that, you know, as a coach and as a player, you know, I tried to emulate, was what does the team need? What can I do for the team? And so that would be my team to watch, and always just a Becky Hammond fan for sure.
1: I have, too. I remember when she played for Colorado State, she played against the University of Hawaii. And I remember her playing in those games. She was a great player and a great coach. I agree. Laura, thank you again for joining us. Congratulations not only with your new job, but also with what you did as the head coach for the University of Hawaii Rainbow Wahine basketball team. That will never escape everybody's memory and the fond memories we have. And we're glad you're going to still be here for a long, long time.
0: No, I appreciate that. And the only request I have, Gary, is that people continue to call me coach. That is something that it seems weird when people don't. It is a title that I have absolutely been thrilled to have in my career. And if people forget and don't want to, I get it. But I'll tell you what, it is something that I absolutely love. I think it's like a kid that finally starts calling their parents by their first name. It just doesn't seem right. So
1: I like that. I will do that.
0: I am hoping that people continue to call me coach. When people call me by my first name, sometimes I have to second guess and think, is that really what my mom named me? I thought she named me coach. So I appreciate your time this morning and letting me come on and share about this new opportunity.
1: I appreciate it, too. And I had to stop short when I was saying Laura, but I almost called you coach. But now I know everybody has a message. We will call you coach. On that note, thank you, coach,
0: that.
1: For joining us.
0: Thank you, Gary. Have a great day.
1: All right, you too. Coach Beamon, Coach Laura Beamon joining us on ESPN Honolulu, and her title again, Associate Athletics Director for Student Athlete Success. You know, she got me excited with a lot of things she was saying about the program, the athletic department, and the NIL part. My perspective is they're not going to change their minds. Why even spend any time wasting it with this politician, the Senate? And she was saying, no, that would be a disservice. You got to keep on explaining and getting that message across. I love what she just said. We will take a break. Get ready to wrap it up here on The Gary Dickman Show, ESPN Honolulu.
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5: 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ESPN Honolulu Traffic.
6: There's one accident. It's downtown on Richards at Hotel Street. The major roads, though, all look good. The H1 is below speed townbound from Kunia Road to Ka'ahu Manu, but otherwise it's clear until you get to the Halawa Interchange. From there, the Moanalua is slow over Red Hill, and the morning jam has started at the Middle Street merge, although the backups aren't bad yet. Traffic is good from East Oahu as well as from the windward side on all three highways.
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0: Kevin O'Leary, Billy Hull, standing by. They will be here for the next couple of hours with Let's Talk Sport. Let me get to a text message that came in during the Laura Beeman interview. And yeah, call her coach. I actually was thinking about that when I had her on, because usually I will call the coach's coach every now and then. I mean, I know Timmy Chang from when he was a player and stuff like that. But when they're not coaching, then what do you do? And I actually had to think about that. But now I know, continue to call her coach. Okay, the text about NIL. I think the key is to educate the public on NIL. The public elects the politicians, and they can pressure the politicians into voting the way they express. See, I would think or hope that that would be the right approach, and that would be a result of pressuring the politicians. But I don't think that's the way it works. Because, first of all, I think the public should get a right to vote. And it seems like a lot of people have expressed that they want this NIL approved, whether it's $5 million or $1.5 million. I don't know if it's the majority. I just know there's been a good number of people. And, of course, we're talking really, for the most part, with sports fans. Although every now and then we will get a text or a phone call from somebody saying that, no, that it's not a good move. They don't want their tax dollars spent on that. And I can understand that, even if I'm not in agreement. I know there's another way of looking at this situation. But the public, again, they do vote for these politicians over and over. And as I did say, and somebody did text this in a couple of days ago, you know, when you look at these politicians like a Kurt Favela, Donna Mercado Kemp, they apparently are doing a good job as far as other aspects of their political lives, because they do get reelected. I don't think that the NIL is I don't want to say it's not a priority, which I don't get the impression it is, but I don't think the NIL is something that most of the people in their district are either concerned about or talking about or worried about as far as their lawmakers voting one way or the other. I think there are other areas, and again, they wouldn't be continually voted into office if they weren't doing a good job as a politician overall. I wish that the public would have more say in this. And why can't we vote on that like we vote on so many other bills and passing a law? Not really passing a law, but we have a lot of input for a lot of topics, a lot of areas. This, though, has no input from the public as far as determining whether we do it or not, because it's up to those senators, state senators, doing what they want. And with all the hearings that they had with Matt Elliott, with Coach Beeman, with Coach Chang, and others, some of the players were there. Mike Alejado was testifying. It doesn't seem like that either impressed the politicians or made a difference, because we're no further along than we were before all that testimony. That's why I kind of get the feeling that they're never going to change their mind. But Coach Beeman brought up a great point or two on that. You have to keep trying. You don't just give up when something like that takes place. Get their message across a different way, as she said. And maybe there is hope. And as she used the phrase, would I be doing a disservice, or we'd be doing a disservice if we didn't at least try to do it again. Thank you for that text. By the way, the NFL draft will be held in Minnesota. It was announced today by Adam Schefter and the NFL in 2028 in Minnesota. I do not know where it's going to be in 27. I didn't get to see that. Also, and this was a rumor that came out a day or two ago, the Super Bowl will be in Nashville in 2030. I have been both to Nashville and Minneapolis for March Madness. Great sports town. There'll be a lot of fun. But anyway, that was made official. And I like the fact that the NFL draft is going to so many different NFL cities. It was up to me. Go to every NFL city. 32 years in a row, 32 different cities. Or some are shared, I guess, like New York, but I like that. One last text. How in the heck can you not pass NIL when you spend billions on a train that very few people use? Typical politician nonsense. Vote them out. On that note, we will just about get out of here. And great text. And a lot of people share your thoughts. Kanoa Leahy and Billy Hull coming up in just a minute. But Let's Talk Sports. We have got NBA playoff today. Coverage starting at 1:30 on ESPN. Honolulu Knicks and Cleveland. Have a great rest of the day, everybody. Aloha.
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7: The H1 townbound traffic is moving below the speed limit from Kunia Road to Ka'ahumanu, and both freeways are backing up now at the Middle Street merge. After the merge, the H1 is starting to get slow through Kalihi to downtown. Not too bad yet. Nimitz eastbound is okay after Sand Island Access Road. The trips are good from east and windward Oahu. Oh, and a reminder for Waikiki drivers, paving work is underway on Kuhio. Between Lures and Royal Hawaiian Avenue daily from 8:30 till 3:30, Monday through Friday.
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6: Now, let's talk sports with Kanoa Leahy and Billy Hall on ESPN Honolulu. 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

0: What's up? Good morning, everybody. Let's Talk Sports still exists for now. Kanoa Leahy, Billy Hall, Tanner Hayworth, ESPN Honolulu. We have Gary Dickman wearing a New York Knicks jersey shirt. They're about to take the floor tonight, game one of the Eastern Conference Finals against the Cleveland Cavaliers. But question number one on the minds of many, including myself, Billy, how's our friendship going?
1: A logo three? You kidding me? A logo three. Just pull up from 30 feet.
0: Just how you drew it up. You're down three, overtime, Western Early Conference in the shot Finals.
1: Clock, just pull up. Just pull up from three. 30 feet and hit that too.
2: How about cover the guy?
1: From the logo?
0: Yeah, what? Wait, that's not the take I thought would come
1: away,
0: out of that.
1: Yeah, much less 30 feet away.
0: Yeah, 30-foot three, almost the exact same spot where Steph hit that famous bang three, right, with Mike Breen on the call. At OKC 10 years earlier, 2016. But this time, in this iteration, it is a 7'4", 7'5", extraterrestrial that is pulling up from three, 30 feet away and knocking down the game-tying triple, sending it to double overtime, in essence, and the Spurs prevail in double OT. How was that emotional roller coaster for you, Billy? Because I know for me, we weren't watching it together. We were a little nervous that we were a little scared that the friendship fracturing actually would take place,
1: which was a terrible idea.
0: Which was a bad
1: decision.
0: Greatest
1: game of all time.
0: It was.
1: There will not be a game better than that in this series.
0: It's one of the greatest playoff games I've ever seen.
1: Yes.
0: And obviously, we have a little bit more of an emotional investment in it because it's our favorite teams. But it just was, I think, objectively, undeniably fascinating. That was a fascinating game. And so, you know, I have the ability to feel at least a certain level of euphoria because the Spurs came out victorious in that game one. But it was an enduring battle. It is something that is certainly going to test the resolve of both these teams, but in particular maybe the Spurs, because they played a lot of guys, a lot of minutes, including Victor Wembanyama played the most minutes of his career in a single game. But I feel good because they won. How do you feel today? What was that emotional journey like for you yesterday?
1: I only feel good about it because yesterday on the show I said that the Spurs would win game one in Oklahoma City. And I'm just going to come out and say it right now. The reason I don't feel too bad about this is because I do truly believe the Spurs are going to win this series. And I'll just tell you right now, Victor Wembanyama is going to be the greatest of all time. He's going to surpass Jordan. He's going to pass LeBron. He's already the best player I've ever seen play a basketball game. I'll tell you that right now. What we saw yesterday is the greatest performance I've ever seen. There's not a player in the world you've ever seen that affects a game in as many ways as he does. What was his final stat line? He had 40-something points.
0: 24 rebounds.
1: Not only that, Oklahoma City, they do this thing on offense all the time where they do pick and rolls. Guys get to the basket for easy layups. There were no easy layups because you go around the guy and there's a 7'6" monster standing there that you're not even attempting layups against. You're dribbling the ball back out and restarting your offense. We have never, ever, ever seen a guy this good on both ends of the floor. He's unstoppable in the paint. Now he can apparently shoot threes from the logo. He's the best defensive player already I've ever seen. Like, tell me how this isn't the best player of all time. Tell me that this is not the best player you've ever seen on a basketball court. Make the argument.
2: Not yet.
1: I mean, he hasn't done all the accolades and all that stuff, but just in terms of what he does on a basketball court.
0: Yeah, because you're not
2: how
0: saying
2: do you, make you the got case, a game seven.
0: No, but you're not saying resume. He's not saying he's
1: no. I'm
0: put
1: not saying resume. I think
0: career.
1: He will eventually, but right now
0: you're just saying like the optics.
1: Who's the
0: like
1: best,
0: with
1: yeah.
0: your eyeballs?
1: Who's
0: you've never seen like anything like no, that on a basketball court.
1: Absolutely not.
2: If I had a game seven tie game, 2 minutes left, I would rather have Michael Jordan in his prime. As great as Victor Wembanyama is, I'm not discounting that.
1: Throw it up to Wembanyama in the paint. He just can't be stopped. The guy can't be stopped. The guy is unstoppable. I've never seen anything like it.
0: I mean, four quarters worth, because, I mean, yeah, you can sort of go more microscopic on it and be like, all right, who would you rather have a ball,
1: right.
0: have the ball in their hands with, you know, 5 seconds left or 10 seconds left or something like that. But, yeah, I can kind of see what Billy is saying just from the standpoint of, like, over the course of four quarters, how much he affects a game, how many shots are not taken, not even attempted because he's just lurking.
1: Not
0: there.
1: Even attempted. They dribbled back out and restarted the offense all over again with 10 seconds on the shot clock because they were scared to shoot a ball in the paint because Victor Wembanyama standing there. They were scared. They were running the ball back out to the 3-point line because they didn't want to take a shot against this guy. This guy, I mean, it's incredible. I'm like just speechless. I feel like when the Sonics played the Bulls, and it was just the Bulls won 73 games. And you just knew that, you know, I was a Sonics fan, but you're not beating Michael Jordan. Not beating Victor Wembanyama.
0: I mean,
1: I'll tell you that right now.
0: I mean, that was a Herculean effort on his part. Is he going to be able to do that? Is he going to
1: all year long against
0: that?
1: Oklahoma City?
0: This is what amazes me is he is the second NBA player ever, age 22 or younger, with a 40-plus point, 20-plus rebound playoff performance. The only other guy was Kareem. That was the only other guy that's ever done that. And he did it in Game 5 of the Eastern Division semifinals in 1970. This is his first playoff experience, Victor Wembanyama, at 22 years of age. This is his first playoff experience. This was his first conference final game, and that's what he puts out there. That is mind-blowing. I do have, again, like some reservations about, you know, how much exertion was required there on the part of the Spurs. I do think the Thunder are still sort of like the fresher team because they had only played 8 games in the playoffs prior to that one last night.
1: Who cares?
0: Game plan wise, the Spurs did a lot of things similarly to what the Lakers did in trying to trap and double Shai Gilgeous-Alexander and trying to get the ball out of his hands. And that has become something that the Thunder are trying to adjust to. They got one of the greatest Alex Caruso games that you'll ever get, who all of a sudden Caruso looked like Klay Thompson shooting the basketball. But that is seemingly a strategy and a game plan that the Spurs are going to employ here. They went into the zone late in the game, in that second overtime, and that kind of helped to seal the deal. But that seems to be the game plan and the strategy going forward. That's going to be interesting to see how the Thunder make the adjustment. Like, what do they do with SGA because of the kinds of double teams and traps that he's receiving?
2: I love what you guys are saying. I mean, both valid points, of course. I will say this, even though it's 1-0 San Antonio, it's almost like you're conceding even more so that this Oklahoma City Thunder won't win this series. I wouldn't put it past them to win this series, especially if they win tomorrow. Now, the Spurs are playing great, and I love watching Wembanyama. You're right, that was one of the greatest playoff games I've ever seen, and I've seen a lot. But this is Oklahoma City. They're not going to shoot, I don't think, as poorly as they do. Let's see if they figure it out. And it's not going to be easy, but I still think they're going to win this series as of right now.
1: I thought they were... there's not another team they would have lost to playing that way last night. I thought they played pretty well. I know SGA struggled a little bit, and there's this thing where teams are doing right now, and credit JJ Redick of the Lakers for doing it, where they just throw doubles at him and make it basically he can't get around two guys at the top of the key. And so that's something that's slowing him down, but he did a good job of finding the open guys. Caruso scored, what, 30 points?
0: 12 assists. In the second half.
1: Yeah, 12 assists. He started to get it going, and you know, they hit big shot after big shot down the stretch in fourth quarter and overtime, and they still couldn't win. Because the Spurs had Victor Wembanyama. He single-handedly, that's the other crazy thing. It's double overtime. Everyone was gassed. Except for the 7'6" alien guy that just seemed to have no problem running up and down the court still. Jalen Williams was gassed for Oklahoma City. Their shots were starting to come up short, and yet Victor Wembanyama was just so dominant in that second overtime period. It was incredible. It's one of the all-time greatest performances. And when you just look at him just as a basketball player and you see what he does on the court, it's not even the 40 points. It's not even the 20 rebounds. For me, it's the presence he has on defense. I've just never seen anything like it. I've never seen good players, great players, scared to shoot because there's this monster in the lane that they don't want anything to do with. It's basketball on a level I've never seen before.
0: Yeah, I think Bill Simmons and the Ringer podcast guys refer to those as never minds. They said Victor Wembanyama, like if you were to keep that stat, he would lead the league in never minds of guys dribbling into the paint, and he's just there. And just his presence, it's not altered shots, right? There is a stat for altered shots. They're just not even shots. They're like altered decisions.
1: They're dribbling. I've never seen a team dribble with their back to their own baskets as much as Oklahoma City did in that game last night, dribbling away from their own basket. Because they want no part of this guy. Like, it's just incredible.
2: So you think that Wembanyama is better than Sean Bradley?
0: Well, so here's the other thing, too, right? And you have...
1: I just think he's going
0: to
1: be...
0: We have to remind ourselves that there's also a freak on the other side in Chet Holmgren, who, if Victor Wembanyama didn't exist, we'd be talking about Chet Holmgren, I think, in at least similar fashion of like, dude, this guy's 7'1", 7'2".
2: He's really something.
0: Look at the way he can shoot. Look at the way he can move. And yet he, compared to Victor Wembanyama, and it was on full display last night, I mean.
1: He was 2-for-7.
0: He shrunk. And what's crazy about modern basketball, and this is the thing that I was thinking of watching this game, is I'm like, first off, Wemby's guarding Caruso. Caruso's guarding Wemby. Chet Holmgren's got a cross match on the other side. And I'm like, because of all the screening and switching that everyone does in the NBA now, you have that cross match setup where guys are starting guarding either smaller or bigger guys. And it just, like, that to me, just, it's hard for me to compute because, you know, you go back in the day when it was like David Robinson versus Hakeem Olajuwon is like, they're locking horns for four quarters. And I kind of would love to see Wemby and Chet Holmgren just sort of doing the same thing, but it's like modern basketball is so different and the setup and the way you play defense is so different than now we got, oh man, Wemby versus Caruso down in the post. This is what we've all been waiting for.
2: Caruso was great. Do you remember the play? It was either at the end of the fourth quarter, at the end of the overtime, when Jay got the ball, spun left wing and went in for the layup. He avoided the double team. Was Wembanyama in the game then? Because nobody on San Antonio came and he tied the game up.
1: Oh, I think layup. That was the one that Wemby was
0: stuck in the corner
1: because
0: that was Holmgren. He was on Holmgren in that instance.
1: Because that would have been for the win.
0: Yes, if they didn't want to give up the three, so he stayed locked in the corner with Holmgren. I do remember that play. And then there was the other layup by Shai Gilgeous-Alexander in the first overtime, the one that put him up three, the one that preceded the 30-foot triple by Wemby. Like, it just, the twists and turns of that game were so wild, were so mind-boggling. And, yeah, the fact that the Spurs were able to win. And, you know, if you are going to there are ways you can look at this. Like you're saying, Gary, I think you can look at it, and there are still things that you can feel positive about if you're the Thunder, right? Like, you are a 30-foot three away from having defeated the Spurs in overtime, right, despite this monster performance by Victor Wembanyama. You have Caruso sort of awakening, and is that going to be enough to force the Spurs to make any kind of defensive adjustment?
1: He wasted that game.
0: You have the fact that you almost won that game in overtime despite Shai Gilgeous-Alexander, at least scoring-wise, being pretty pedestrian, right?
1: Yep.
0: And getting off to a really slow start in that first half. Those are some of the positives I think you can take away if you're the Thunder, right? It's like Jalen Williams, in his return from injury, looked phenomenal. He looked really, really good. If you're the Spurs, you're looking at that and you're like, all right, we got this alien dude who went crazy. We have Dylan Harper who continues to play way beyond his years as a rookie in his first playoff experience. I mean, just unbelievable. They also did it without their starting point guard in De'Aaron Fox, right?
2: And that I was shocked that they could win.
0: Yeah, we did not know that. That was not something that was, announced until like a little bit before tip off. And so that was a bummer. I was watching going like, of course. I think I sent like Billy a text at that point. I was like, so it begins, like whatever the circumstances. And then Dylan Harper gets the start and he balls out. So if you're the Spurs, you're looking at that and you're like, okay, we're in pretty darn good shape here.
1: I've got another hot take for you as a Thunder fan. I was wishing for De'Aaron Fox to be out there because I think those young guys are incredible. De'Aaron Fox is a guy that can get, kind of he struggles sometimes in the
0: sometimes
1: fourth quarter, makes some turnovers, forces stuff. I was, as a Thunder fan, I was kind of like, where's De'Aaron Fox now to really screw this all up for the Spurs?
0: You know what?
2: So I have to admit, what you wish for.
0: That
2: I
0: have is
1: to
0: a hot take.
1: I was kind
0: that
1: of cheering for him to be out there.
2: Is he supposed to be back tomorrow? Do you know?
0: We don't know. I'm not sure exactly.
1: I mean, Dylan Harper's unbelievable. Dylan Harper's a guy, amazing. If he was on another team, like, this would be – I mean, I don't know. He would be, I don't know what you would say. He's just unbelievable. Like, he's probably going to be second fiddle to Wemby now for the next, I don't know how long, until maybe he becomes James Harden and wants a trade when he eventually wants to be a full-time starter and the man on a team. But he's a guy that I think could be the man on an NBA basketball team. He is really, really good.
0: Yeah, Steph Castle had some turnover issues throughout that game, but he was really good. Just strong to the hoop, the defensive presence. I mean, that's the thing. Like, everyone just buys in to defense, right? Devin Vassell, for crying out loud, who's, kind of a 3-and-D guy, but he's over there, like, swatting balls off the glass. Like, he was it's amazing how much that mindset can infiltrate the roster. But I kind of agree with you. That is hot takery for sure about De'Aaron Fox. But I'm not totally in disagreement there because I do think that they benefited to a degree from having to run sets and plays and share the basketball and cut and do that kind of thing, as opposed to like what would happen. I think oftentimes in those situations, high leverage late game plays, they'll give it to De'Aaron Fox and just have him try to go make a play. And I don't know if that's always going to be in their best interest. Tanner, you got some thoughts?
3: I just really loved watching that super physical defense that the Spurs were playing. It was almost Lou Dort-like. It was so much so that Thunder fans were chanting how much the refs suck.
0: Yeah.
3: And, part of me thought of that one LeBron James moment to Alperen Şengün early in this playoffs. It's like, oh, no, not you. Anybody but you can complain about that.
0: Yeah,
3: and so it was just kind of like one of those nice kind of like it kind of felt like a karma moment, but I think to like tie it all together, you saw like the amazingness of both teams come out in this double overtime game.
1: Yeah.
3: Wemby balled out. Shea eventually came back and was balling in those overtime periods. Jalen Williams looked great. All of the young guards from both teams looked really good. I mean, even Cason Wallace had some nice moments randomly here and there. The one guy that I'm just going to have to point to every single time and just be so disappointed in is Chet Holmgren.
1: Yep.
3: If I'm Chet Holmgren, why am I just camping in the three?
0: Yeah.
3: Why am I not being in the paint, out-physicaling Wembanyama and tiring him
0: out? Or at least like trying to take it to him. It did feel like Chet just kind of wilted, like just wilted while Wemby was wilting, right? Like he's like reminding everybody. I imagine this is how people thought back in the day when they saw Wilt for the first time on like a basketball court, or when Wilt was doing his thing like in his early years as a professional hooper. Like I'd imagine this is what people thought when they saw Wilt. Like, we've never seen this before. This guy is an extraterrestrial. Like, this is crazy. This is the evolution of the game. He's changing the game. That must be how they felt then, the way we watch Wemby. So while Wemby was wilting, you have Chet who was wilting in another way. And I don't really get that. It's like Wemby has now this mental ownership of Chet Holmgren, and that's going to have to change, I think, for the Thunder moving forward.
1: How's it
3: going to
1: change? Wemby's just better than Chet at every single thing possible.
0: He can be more aggressive, though, at least,
1: and just
0: right?
1: get what the ball slammed back right in his mouth. I don't know what he's supposed to do. What is Chet supposed to do?
3: I think what I hated the most was seeing him hesitate so much on his shots. He's just got to take them. Like, there was at least three different attempts in that fourth quarter where he got the ball and he just pump faked, side dribbled. Pump fake and then pass it out or add a shot clock violation. And it's just like, just take the shot or get in the paint. You're 7-1.
0: Yeah.
3: Get in the paint, brother.
0: Yeah, you got to do something. I imagine we're going to see a more assertive Chet Holmgren here in game two. I that would have to be part of the conversation in this day off in between. All right, Gary, what are you leaving us with? Sorry that we have neglected your Knicks.
2: Also, one thing also about Shai Gilgeous is not going to shoot 28-29% again. If he makes two more shots, we're having a totally different conversation.
0: I mean, the way they're defending him, you know, like the Lakers kind of shown, you know, this is maybe the way to, as much as possible, limit Shai Gilgeous-Alexander from getting his and force him to have to give it up to other guys to get theirs. And, you know.
1: Which I don't mind. I mean, I'll take the open three.
0: They have
1: the rest
0: a squad,
1: the
0: man. They got guys that can knock down shots all over the place. But that does seem like that's going to be the game plan here. So I don't know if SGA, they're going to have to figure out some adjustments, because so far SGA has not been able to find his prolific offense, at least as far as his scoring is concerned, as much with the way they're guarding him here in this playoffs.
3: It seemed to be that lineup where they had the Caruso, Williams, Chet, and AJ Mitchell out there. Keeping Hartenstein out was the adjustment, because that's why the Spurs had to go to the zone.
0: Yeah.
3: Because when you have a guy like Isaiah Hartenstein, you could just have Wemby on Hartenstein entire time, and he could just dominate the paint.
0: Yeah, yeah. So you're absolutely right. The Spurs decided, you know what, instead of chasing out on the perimeter and having Wemby sit out on the perimeter, let's just zone it up and let Wemby just anchor that defense, and that ended up helping to close the deal there. What are you leaving us with here, Gary?
2: Well, I had a couple of things, but I'm just thinking of Sean Bradley, and I brought up his name. It reminded me of, I saw him play when he was on Philadelphia once. I remember it was the day after Thanksgiving, and somehow I had like a really close seat to the court. Sean Bradley, rest in peace, was not the strongest guy in the NBA. He was super tall, but he was actually kind of on the weak side. And he was going up against Golden State and Chris Webber. And during the game, Chris Webber was just abusing him physically. And at one point, Sean Bradley took an elbow and yelled at the ref, "He elbowed me! He elbowed me! They're all elbowing me all game long!" And the ref turned to Sean Bradley and said, "Shut up and play the game, you big baby!" And ran away, and Sean Bradley looked like a little kid.
0: Did Sean Bradley pass away?
2: Yeah, bicycle accident.
0: Really?
1: Yeah.
0: Oh, wow. That's terrible. That's terrible. I remember when he was at BYU, and he came into the Blaisdell Arena.
1: Yeah,
0: they went up against Riley and the Bows. And Tim Shepard, of all guys, was guarding Sean Bradley.
1: Right.
0: And doing like a pretty good job of it. So you had like a guy who was 6'4", guarding a guy who was 7'6", and kind of moving him, right? I mean, that was the thing on Sean Bradley. He wasn't like the most physical, but he was huge.
1: Right.
0: He was just this enormous human being. And Tim Shepard, man, he kind of did his thing against Sean Bradley defensively.
3: He's alive.
2: Sean Bradley?
3: Yeah, he did suffer a like life-altering spinal cord injury, but he is alive. Oops. He is working on recovery.
0: Oh, okay. So he's So he suffered a spinal cord injury. So he is paralyzed unfortunately.
3: Okay. I think it's from the chest down.
0: Okay.
3: But he is alive.
0: All right. Okay. We are happy to report that Sean Bradley is still with us. All right. I'm glad we cleared that up.
1: Sean Bradley also proved that the Philadelphia 76ers have been screwing up drafts for the last 40 years because then they take him over Penny Hardaway.
0: Penny Hardaway.
1: Unbelievable.
0: Is that fine? If you falsely declare that someone has passed when they haven't, is that fine?
2: It's a new category.
0: All right. Hey, appreciate it.
1: Never mind. I'm not even going to go there. Nothing.
0: All right. Thank you, Gary. Thank you very much. Thanks for that handout. Good luck to your Knicks here this evening. Game one of the Eastern Conference Finals, Knicks and Cavs. We'll talk a little bit about that as well, and certainly we'll break it down in the handoff with Gary after the fact tomorrow. We have Jordan Helly, who's going to join us a little bit later on in this first hour. He was on the call for the boys' Division II State Volleyball Championship. Lejardin claiming the hardware, claiming the COA in that one. That was that day where he had the crazy thunderstorm and lightning weather, and they were playing out at Cannon Activity Center, and it was taking people like over 2 hours to get out there, and so it was tough. Everything got moved back. That's why they ultimately had to move the Division I championship match the next night to Pearl City. But they got that D2 volleyball match in, and we'll talk to Jordan about that, get his thoughts on the NBA playoffs as well. We got a lot of room otherwise for some text messages and calls, so get them on in. 808-296-1500 is the number. 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
5: The accident on the H1 townbound in Pearl City is gone, and traffic is clearing in that area. It is slow as usual at the Middle Street merge, but slower on the Guadalupe because of an accident in the Fort Shafter area. The H1 gets slow when you get to the east end of the airport viaduct. After Middle Street, the H1 is slow to downtown. No incidents from east or windward Oahu. Traffic is moving okay on the Poly, the Likelike, and the H3.
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0: What's up? Welcome back. Let's talk sports. Kanoa Leahy, Billy Hull, Tanner Hayworth here on ESPN Honolulu. 808-296-1500, the number to call or text. Let's get to some text messages here. Let's see on his health, talking about Wemby. If he stays healthy, good chance to be the GOAT. That is a thing, right? I think that's what's been hard to compute and what has been hard to fathom. Guys that size, right? Men that size, we have seen over the course of NBA history. The health thing has been a factor, right? I mean, like feet problems and injury issues elsewhere in the body. And I think that's, you know, the amount of times that this guy tumbles to the floor, I'm like, oh, gosh, this is, you know, at some point, like he's not going to get up. He keeps bouncing back up, at least to this point, knocking on wood. And I think that that's been one of the crazier things as well, is just a guy that size to be as limber and to be to this point. You know, he had that weird, you know, blood clot condition last season that ended his year prematurely. You know, he's had some dings and some issues that have held him out here or there like everybody. But there has been at least to this point, like a bit of durability for a guy that size. And that's like as impressive as everything else that he's also doing on the floor.
1: Well, just look at the way he plays. Like he's that tall, and yet he still runs like, you know, a lot of times you see these limbering kind of tall guys where they're kind of running like they, what's the right word you would say, the way they run, where they just look a little off. They don't look completely coordinated.
0: Lummoxy?
1: Something like that, I guess. But Wembanyama doesn't have that at all. He just looks like a guy that could be 6'4 running around on the court. That's the crazy thing about him, is that even though he's that tall, he plays, he looks like he's just a regular old guy with the way he's able to run and jump. It's completely different than some other guys.
0: There was like a series, like you could chop up some of the shots that he made in those two overtimes, and it was like, you know, the one where he one hand catches the oop while Chet Holmgren's hanging on to his arm and he dunks it. He has the Giannis-like dribble from the top of the circle, one step, like one dribble, one step dunk. He's hitting a 30-foot three.
1: The stuff
0: that's in the bag is across the board, man. It is an absolute arsenal, and we saw it on full display like throughout that game last night. It was crazy.
1: And he's also got that, how do you want to say it, that dog in him. He's got that Michael Jordan that Kobe Bryant had.
0: We saw some of that fierceness, right? I mean, like, hey, look, there's that shot. You can see it on social media where, you know, he's sitting on the bench when they're announcing the second MVP award and presenting the trophy to Shai Gilgeous-Alexander before the game. And he's sitting there and he looks somewhat despondent, and he has Steph Castle lean over, put his arm around him and whisper something into his ear. And you just know that there was a fuse lit there. And he was asked about it after the game. You know, somebody asked him, hey, was that something that was in your mind? Did you like take that personally? And then Wemby answers affirmatively and then does so. And this is the other thing about him, is like, he's pretty wicked smart, because he answers it in a way that's not going to get aggregated and become sort of, you know, billboard material or whatever, that kind of bulletin board material. And so, you know, he answers by saying, yes, all of what you said, yes. And that's how he answered that question. But so he answered affirmatively. He definitely did take some personal

0: Now Kobe Bryant was driven. It's like it's the same kind of mentality, just in that frame. We're dealing with something that's completely different, and I think something that is starting to take over the league.
1: Well, it's also kind of like how, and obviously I wasn't very conscious during this time, but like when LeBron James was getting into the league, there was that equal hype up right before he got into the league, where I think it was very similarly to Wembanyama. The way that this guy moves, the way that his frame is built, no person should be able to move or jump or have the athleticism like LeBron, and no one should be able to like lumber around, have the dribble moves, be able to shoot the three, and be able to have the most flexible ankles in the world, like Victor Wembanyama. Have you ever watched clips of Victor Wembanyama and they're like zoomed in on his ankles while he's making all these hard cuts? I would just about like twist my ankle every single time he takes a step. And then it reminds me of during the draft process, there was like a short video of Victor Wembanyama's like stretching regimen. And it is the most scary thing I've ever seen in my entire life. It genuinely looks like a horror movie watching this dude like touch like the bottom of his feet and then fully bend over. And like it just goes to show like the absolute just athleticism and just flexibility that is just so unique to a guy like Victor Wembanyama. It's why guys like Sean Bradley or even like a guy like Chet, where they just aren't as limber. That's what I'm looking for. He just has a like a limberness to him that no other big man really has.
0: We're doing well on the words here this morning. This texter says, the game went to double overtime. That helped Wemby get the 40 points and 20 rebounds. Good spin, though.
2: Okay, thank you. Yes, the game
1: went
2: longer.
1: Then why didn't Chet have 40 points?
0: This is the spin room
2: that
0: in here.
2: That didn't help Chet get to 10 rebounds either. But here's the other thing about this. We're talking about this generational talent, this generational guy, and because of the way it worked out, with him missing half the season last year for the Spurs, is you've also surrounded him with really, really good players, with Dylan Harper, with Castle, with Vassell, with who's the guy that hits the corner?
0: Champagne.
2: I'll call him Champagne.
1: Well, Vassell was there before Wembanyama.
2: But I'm just saying, like,
0: he's like 24 years old. He was the oldest guy in the starting lineup.
2: Yeah, it's not like this number one pick, this generational talent, goes to a team, and now, all right, you start with him, and now we're just going to see what we can do from here. Like, the Spurs have built an unbelievable team around him. Like, I don't know. I just think it's a wrap. I really do. I think this is the start of something that's going to be impossible for anyone to mess with for a long, long time to come.
0: All right. I mean, we might be crowning them a little early, but I do think that there are these moments, right, when you watch professional sports, right? There are these moments where it's like the arrival, right? Like the arrival of this individual. And I think we're seeing that with Wemby. We could be seeing that with the Spurs. If they are somehow able to pull this off, I think that's going to go against the norm in so many ways that redefines everything of what we are supposed to understand about pro basketball and professional sports, like having to go through the rigors, having to get your heart broken, having to get that experience. And here they are, this team last night. All right. So I was wrong about Devin Vassell. All right. He's 25 years old and he was the oldest guy in the starting lineup last night for San Antonio. Champagne, 24. Wemby, 22. Stephon Castle, 21. Dylan Harper, 20. The Spurs rolled out the youngest starting lineup all time in the history of the NBA conference finals last night, because De'Aaron Fox was out. And then Victor Wembanyama, Steph Castle, Dylan Harper, the first teammate trio, age 22 or younger, each with a double-double in a playoff game in NBA history. So, I mean, they are doing things that have never been done with a group of guys who are younger than any group that's ever done these things. That's where you start taking a step back and you go, okay, there are these moments sometimes, these declarations, these arrivals, and we might be seeing that right now with the Spurs.
1: I think if we could dub LeBron James the chosen one before he ever made the NBA, I think it's perfectly fine to crown Wemby where he deserves to be. I don't know. I think that's where the arrival has already happened. Mm-hmm. He's already conquering right now.
0: And just like the movie The Arrival, it

0: about someone that came from outer space.
1: I think the Logo 3 from last night is going to be one of those iconic shots that we don't ever forget.
0: Yeah.
1: Like right up there with the double bang, the Steph Curry with the some other great shots. I just think last night was it, man. That was never really seen anything like it. It was right. It was incredible.
2: I'm right. older than the entire starting lineup.
0: Tanner is older than last night's San Antonio Spurs starting lineup.
1: Yeah, but have any of them graduated from college, Tanner?
0: Boom! I mean, some of them may have. I don't.
2: I think probably, like two of them.
0: We probably shouldn't be so presumptuous. Let's Talk Sports is presented by Kahala. The original Aloha shirts is 1936. 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
4: The commute from the windward side is okay, and if you're coming in from the east, you can expect the usual slow traffic after Waialae-Iki Park, and the freeway is slow from Kahala to Makiki. The west side traffic moves okay until you get to Middle Street. A reminder that work continues on the Kalaheo Bridge in Kailua. Traffic is contraflowed in both directions from 7:30 till 5:30 daily, but after 5:30, the bridge is open only to Kaneohe-bound traffic.
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3: 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We deliver aloha.

0: What's up? Welcome back. Let's talk sports. Kanoa Billy Tanner, ESPN Honolulu. Yeah. We did have to issue a fine this morning during the handoff. Gary Dickman falsely proclaimed that Sean Bradley was no longer with us. He is still alive. He did suffer injuries from a bicycle accident back in 2021, but that is finable, a finable offense. This texter says, tell Kanoa don't worry about killing off people who are alive. People have killed off Morgan Freeman so many times. Yeah, I guess there have been those rumors on social media and online. So we will get a tally on that and try to avoid that again as much as possible. This texter, who else is not dead? The Thunder aren't dead yet, no matter what Billy Hull says about them. But we welcome to the show a guy who is very much a part of our show on Tuesdays. He has been kind enough to always make some time to talk story with us, our good buddy from the island of Maui, Jordan Helly. Jordan, good morning.
1: Good morning, guys. How big do we think Sean Bradley's bike is?
0: Yeah, it's got to be a big bike. Like, it's like a tandem bike, but just with one seat. You know what I mean? It's got to be something like that.
1: Yeah.
0: Makes sense. Hey, Jordan, since we were talking about Wemby and that game last night, were you able to watch it? And what have been your impressions here? I mean, we were talking, like, there are just some times in sports, right, where it just feels like, okay, something has happened. Like, there is a declaration being made. There is, you know, you use the term passing of the torch, that kind of stuff. But more like, okay, this thing or this person has arrived. Was that the feeling you got last night?
1: Sure seemed like it. I think Billy mentioned it earlier, but just the way that he impacts the game, you know, in basically every facet, and seemingly kind of, you know, got in the head, struck some fear in that Thunder offense, all while, you know, putting up the numbers that he did, 40 and 20. I get it. That's 10 extra minutes of basketball. But, man, it sure seemed like it. Like, he seemed, you know, he's got the MVP on the floor on the other side, you know, back-to-back MVPs in Shai Gilgeous-Alexander. But he seemed very much the alpha out there yesterday. He seemed very much like he was the best player on the floor, and I think it was hard to deny, at least in that, you know, single game setting. Like, man, that is, it's something that I think, you know, you kind of witness, and it's like, man, you kind of get the sense, right, that he's just kind of taking leaps and stepping up levels. And I think you pointed out, right, and it's like first go around in the playoffs. Like, this isn't usually how the curve works, and they still got a lot of work to do. I mean, it was one game.
0: Yeah, right? One game, yeah.
1: And the Thunder, you know, it still was double overtime. It's not like the Spurs went out there and just waxed them. But man, the accelerated curve, history will tell you that's not really how things work in the NBA. But man, it was something to behold.
0: Yeah, because you look back on that Steph Curry three at OKC, right? The double bang, and to me, that was, you know, that was still kind of, that was 2016. That was sort of right when the Warriors were beginning their championship runs. And that seemed to me like, if for those who were more casual fans of basketball, like, that kind of represented a little bit of the declaration and arrival of Steph Curry, right? There were other highlights and other moments, but that was like the one that was resounding around the globe. And if you had told me in 2016 when Steph Curry hit a 30-foot three from that spot in OKC that 10 years later there'd be a guy who would do that, who's also 7'5", I'd be like, what are you talking about? And here we are now with this latest iteration of someone who makes a shot of that magnitude in that arena from that spot. It's just kind of crazy the way life works sometimes.
1: Yeah, we've really evolved as a human species, I guess. he just does so, there's so many times in the game where you're like, how in the world is that humanly possible? And he just keeps doing it. It's kind of routine. And, you almost feel helpless at times, I guess, you know, just kind of going up against that three to tie it. The dunk, what was that, in the second overtime where he kind of just like running backs his way through traffic and transition. Like, he's 7'5" in doing all this. I just don't understand.
2: Jordan, he's the best basketball player I've ever seen. Fair or foul?
1: Yeah, I heard you talking about that earlier. It reminds me of like the Aaron Rodgers conversation,
0: yeah,
1: where it's like, is he the quarterback ever? I don't know, but is he like the best thrower of a football, the best at kind of operating as a quarterback in like a given, you know, if you just watch him, You know, if you're just like watching Wembanyama, I don't know if I'll go there just yet. But man, it is hard to fathom, you know, even, you know, watching Mike in his prime or LeBron in his prime, or even some of the older guys, right? When they were at their peak, like, I think it's safe to say, like, we've never seen anything look like that. You know, like the way that he impacts a basketball game. Yeah, I mean, I think it's hard to, in the moment, it's kind of hard to argue, like, yeah, I don't know, and somebody's played basketball better than that, but the way he's playing right now. Yeah, I mean, I think it's very similar to that Rodgers argument where it's like, well, I don't know, I just watched him play this football game on Sunday where it's like, how does anybody throw a football better than that? How does anybody fit balls in, you know, in windows any better than that? How does anybody impact the game more than Wembanyama did last night? I don't know. Kind of hard to say.
2: Yeah, and you just look at the game last night, and we'll get off the Wembanyama thing soon, but just, it's incredible. You throw up lobs to him at the rim, and he dunks the ball like Shaq. He's throwing up a left-handed hook like he's Kareem. He's doing all these different things, one dribble from the free throw line like Giannis, throwing it down. He's doing like the signature plays of all these great big men over the years. And then he just goes Steph Curry pull-up logo from the three. Like, I just don't know what's happening here. Like, he can do what every great player does better than anyone else, and he can do all of it. He can do it, whether it's Shaq, whether it's Jordan, whether it's LeBron, he can do everything. I don't know. I feel like we're witnessing something that's just all-time legendary. That's it. That's all I got.
0: He just wanted to say that.
1: It feels like it. It really feels like it, you know, and that was kind of the bummer I had last round where, you know, and I'm a big Ant guy, but I was really hoping for Jokic Wembanyama in the playoffs. Like, that would have been, to me, like as a fan of basketball, that would have been something. And we know how the regular season matchups went between the Nuggets and the Spurs, but alas, we really didn't get that. And I think we're seeing now, right, the Spurs and the Thunder as very worthy adversaries, and they brought that out of each other last night. So looking forward to the rest of the series.
2: So Jordan, you excited for Knicks Cavs tonight?
1: Are they playing? Is that tonight?
0: Game one.
2: I think that's the other conference finals.
1: Okay, that was a quick turnaround. Yeah, that it. Boy, does it feel like the JV championship. I mean, for Knicks fans, like, you know, this is as good as it's gotten in a long time. I think, right? They're back in the conference finals, and you know, pretty heavy favorites, and the Cavs just kind of figuring it out. But yeah, it really just feels like they're playing for the chance to go, you know, be the sacrificial lamb to whoever survives that Western Conference Finals. But maybe, you know, hey, you know, it's not like I like the Knicks. I like their composition. I think that's a good basketball team. And maybe the Spurs and Thunder will be so beat up by the time whoever one of them survives. Maybe they got a chance in the finals. But, yeah, I mean, it's a pretty good matchup, but it's just not it is not top billing.
0: Tough act to follow, definitely. We're talking with Jordan Helly. You can hear some of his work on Spectrum OC16, just like this past weekend when you were on the call for the Boys State Volleyball Championships. That was a crazy day. They were supposed to have D2 and D1 going down out at Cannon Activity Center Friday, but you had thunderstorms, you had traffic, so everything got backed up, but you did get that Les Jardins-Pearl City match in, and Les Jardins claiming the state championship under first-year head coach McCona Wade. What were your impressions of that, and how did you, as an announcer, sort of cope with all of the issues that day?
1: It took me like 2 hours and 50 minutes to get from near the airport to BYU. So that was a long drive. It was quite the day, and it was, you know, I flew in that day, got to the airport, kind of went to get some provisions, went to Starbucks near the airport and was going to hit the road. And the weather was just fine then. And then by the time I walked out of Starbucks, like 15 minutes later, it was like the apocalypse with thunder rolling through all the way. I was like, man, I don't know about this, you know, and trying to get everybody up to the North Shore. It was crazy, but you know, I didn't have to play the game. It was kind of a wild juxtaposition, like Pearl City, because the way that, you know, DOE buses, right? You really can't take a bus anywhere near the ending of school. So they had to leave campus at like 10 o'clock in the morning because that was the latest they could get a bus for a 5 o'clock game. So they were there from like 11:30, just hanging out. And then Les Jardins didn't get there until close to six, you know, or close to five, I guess. It was right about close to the game time. They actually took 3 hours on their bus. They were kind of told to go through Mililani in that way instead of just, you know, taking the normal path from Kailua. So it was crazy and it was kind of a bummer, right? That the crowd wasn't as big as it probably could have been for a fun D2 final. And obviously they had to push back the Division 1 final a day, just because of the way traffic was looking there for a while. But yeah, that Laser Art Dam team, man, that's a good team. I think that team could hang with a lot of Division 1 programs, some of the better Division 1 programs in the state as well. They got some dudes like, yeah, Kamahele is a stud. He's on his way to go play at Long Island University, Division 1. And, Makana's a lot of fun to talk to. Coach Wade, you know, he was saying, he gave his team a lot of credit. He's like, man, I got hired like a couple weeks before the start of the season. And these guys, kind of embraced him and what a fun story it was. He had a veteran group. But he said, you know, getting to talk to him, he was really complimentary of his kids, his leaders. They kind of just bought in right away. And, it was really a nice pairing, a nice match, for him to get that team over the hump. And, you know, they had come close in previous years, but to win their first state championship, I think he was definitely the right guy for the job. And, you know, he said, his dad, Charlie, told him before he left the house that morning, all he did is tell him that we win championship in this family. So there was no pressure whatsoever.
0: No, not at all. Yeah.
1: That's right. I was like, gee, thanks. Thanks, Dad. Yeah, Charlie laying down the expectations. That was pretty funny.
0: Yeah, hey, I won a national championship earlier in the week, son. So, yeah, that's the standard. Yeah. Go now, get it.
2: Was he carrying the national championship trophy with him as he walked out the front door, stored in the back of the truck?
0: Hey, Jordan, great job on the call, by the way, and a special shout-out to Aaron Fujitani, who was vaulted into action as analyst because of the traffic, and I guess Kevin Wong couldn't make it out there, and so she has been a crew member for these Spectrum broadcasts for a number of years, and she played collegiate volleyball. So, she was the perfect Johnny on the spot, Aaron on the spot, expert in that situation. So great job by both you guys. Have a good one, Jordan. Appreciate it, man.
1: See you guys. Yeah, shout out to Aaron. See you guys.
0: All right, have a good one. Jordan Helley joining us from the island of Maui. All right, we'll take another break. 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
4: There's a new H1 accident on the west side. It's on the H1 townbound just after Ka'ahumanu. Traffic slows at the Waimalu Pearl Ridge exit. After that, you'll move fine until you get to the morning backups behind the Middle Street jam. From the east side, the slow H1 traffic starts at the Waialae exit, continues to McCully. And from the windward side, traffic is moving okay this morning. No incidents on the Pali, the Likelike, or the H3 freeway.
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14: Why you come and shoot down on a good vibe ready to flow?
0: What's up? Welcome back. Let's talk sports. Kanoa, Billy, Tanner, ESPN Honolulu, 808-296-1500 is the number to call or text. This texter says, enough NBA. All right. Let's get into some hockey chatter.
2: Ooh, Sabres, did they win last night? I know it was a game seven.
0: That's a game seven.
2: I don't know who won.
0: Wait, you don't know who won that game seven Buffalo
2: as you Google
0: on the floor,
2: real quick?
0: On the ice?
2: ESPN sometimes doesn't work.
0: I can't believe you don't know who won.
15: You have to, like, physically change the date in the bar.
2: Oh.
0: Yeah, the Canadiens.
2: Hold on.
0: The Canadiens won in overtime.
2: Oh.
0: Yeah.
15: Guys,
0: Alex Newhook with another game winner.
2: Oh, Newhook.
15: I don't think we effectively broke down the Preakness yet.
0: That's true. We haven't.
2: Did anybody watch the Preakness? We didn't talk about this.
0: No.
2: Did you guys watch it?
0: No. I told you I wasn't going to. I'm a Triple Crown guy. You're going to win the Kentucky Derby and not compete in the Preakness?
2: So we have that whole show on Friday. We pick horses and then you don't even bother to watch. By the way, none of us had a chance. None of our horses were ever in the top like eight. You know how they show the top six or whatever?
0: Well, I picked Crupper. So of course my horse didn't have a chance.
2: Hey, Crupper lived up to his name in that race.
0: So's this show. Let's see. This texter says, at some point, Chet has to start taking this personal. What do you think about that?
2: I mean, what's he supposed to do? What do you want this guy to do? What's he supposed to do?
0: He could be more aggressive. Get a gun.
2: Get stuffed. I mean, like, you can't do anything against this guy. I've seen this time and time again. I watch it all this year. You can't do anything against Wembanyama. He's a slower, shorter, not as good at anything guy. What's he supposed to do against Wembanyama?
0: Hour two coming up.
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4: There's a new H1 accident on the west side. It's on the H1 townbound just after Ka'ahumanu. Traffic slows at the Waimalu Pearl Ridge exit. After that, you'll move fine until you get to the morning backups behind the Middle Street jam. From the east side, the slow H1 traffic starts at the Waialae exit, continues to McCully. And from the windward side, traffic is moving okay this morning. No incidents on the Pali, the Likelike, or the H3 freeway.
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12: Now, let's talk sports with Kanoa Leahy and Billy Hall on ESPN Honolulu. 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
0: What's up? Welcome back. Let's talk sports. Hour number two of the show. Kanoa Leahy, Billy Hull, Tanner Hallsworth here on ESPN Honolulu. The new graduate, by the way.
2: Congratulations to Tanner. Big deal.
0: Yep. Very big deal. He is also older, we found out, than the starting five that the Spurs put there in game one of the Western Conference Finals last night.
2: Still efforting to figure out how many of them graduated from college.
0: Yeah.
2: We'll report back.
0: Yeah. We're not good at, details and information, like whether people are alive or not. We're working to be better in that regard. Yeah. It's now a finable offense, though. Okay.
2: I think it should be.
0: 808-296.
2: Are we talking too much about basketball? We have some texters that are saying we're talking too much basketball.
0: Well, we'll see. We have a caller on the line. Maybe this caller will steer us in a different direction. 808-296-1500 is the number to call or text. We have a Paca on the line. Paca, what's happening? Good morning.
20: My gosh, I am, like, the last 2 days of this show, I have a major bone to pick with the two of you.
0: Okay.
20: First off, yesterday you guys go on a 10-minute rant of whining about how you guys, either of your teams are going to lose the conference finals, giving all, it was sickening. Like, don't ever do that again.
0: Yeah, that was a crupper of a segment.
20: Yeah. Oh my gosh. Look, what Paca. A crupper take, by the way. What place? What place was Crupper?
2: Not anywhere near the top.
0: Crupper was in the crapper.
2: Okay, wait, Paca. I'm gonna fight back a little bit here. Cause what do I do? So of course I want to play up, you know, the whole rivalry, Thunder Spurs between the two of us. But at the same time, this is a sports talk radio show. And I feel like, you know, people listen to us because they want to hear opinions that, you know, we hope are sometimes, smarter than others. And so I just had to be real about it. I said the Spurs were going to win game one. Check. I think the Spurs are going to win the series. Check. And I think Victor Wembanyama is here to lay his claim as the best player in the league. Check. So I had a hard time of, do I want to just be that guy that's defending my own team, or do I want to, you know, represent myself and show that I have a little bit of ball knowledge? So I'm stuck in a hard place there because
20: Tanner, hold on,
2: Paca. I want you to listen.
20: Hold on. Wait. You can't be the guy that beginning of the season started talking about, well, 72 wins, jeopardy. And just like the dynasty of the Thunder,
0: you
20: by the way, they are not in the Pacific Northwest. They are not in the Pacific Northwest.
2: Pacific
20: don't ever
2: Midwest.
20: Play that song with it, please. Southwest, maybe?
0: Pacific,
20: you
0: deep
20: know,
0: south.
20: You,
0: know,
20: you
2: happen.
20: Can't be that guy and then all of a sudden turn into this guy when it counts. So, no, sorry, no pass on that. Plus, weren't you the one saying Chet should have consideration for a defensive player of the year?
2: No, I don't think I said that. We'll have to check the tape. I don't know about that. I mean, I don't know about that.
0: What do you think about
20: it? We're not just ripping on you there, Billy. Not just you, Billy. I mean, Kanoa was over here like, oh, woe is me. They're too young.
2: This was ridiculous.
20: And moves. It's just, that was pathetic yesterday. And then today, I don't think this is the best follow-up. get back to where you guys were last week. Last week, you know, it's like top five. Let's get back to like top five work that you guys did over the last 2 days.
2: Oh, we can do that. We can do that. But first of all, Paco, I just want you to listen. Because,
0: we can fill a top 10.
2: Because, you know, it's one thing to go against your team when you're right. It's another thing to go against your team and be completely wrong. Tanner, do you have a clip from yesterday's show that Paco wants to relive?
20: Please, no.
2: Yeah, play it. Play it. Play it for Paco.
0: If it comes down into a situation of final possessions, I like the fact that OKC is like, undeniably, they know their identity is we're going to put the ball in SGA's hands and we're going to go from there and he's going to make a play. San Antonio doesn't quite have that yet. De'Aaron Fox sometimes sort of carries that mantle, but I don't know if he's that guy.
2: Ball knowledge.
0: You know, Steph Castle was great in that elimination game the other night, but I don't know if he's necessarily that guy. Even Dylan Harper, even Wemby, they put it in his hands. I don't know if he's like, all right, go get us a bucket. Like, I don't know if he's there yet, and that's my concern about San Antonio is if it comes in, down to high leverage possessions like that, I think I give OKC the edge.
2: No.
0: Makes sense, huh?
20: Ball knowledge. That is absolute ball. You know what they should have done? They should have ran Spain. Come on.
0: Oh, man. Well, just like the Wades, the Bellows also win championships. Paco knows a thing or two about ball strategy, that's for sure. All right, before we cut you loose, Paco, what did you think? What were your impressions of that game last night, and who do you think ends up advancing to the finals?
20: First off, I have to be completely – we were hosting our dinner champions at the Clemel last night. We inducted Michael Christensen last night.
0: Hey!
20: Along with Rosie Lum and Mickey Severano. So I did not get to watch it live. I would love to be at the game two party if I'm invited.
0: Not after this
20: to
0: call.
20: Watch it with you. Oh, wow. Right. But I watched a little bit of highlights, saw that it went to double OT, figured, hey, let me listen to what these two have to say, and wow, what a crupper.
0: Oh, by the way, crupper finished second to last, 13th out of 14, in front of Gary's pick, Pretty Boy Maya.
20: Oh, so your ball knowledge and your horse knowledge are pretty close.
0: Yeah, it's about the same. Hey, Pac, appreciate it, man. Thanks for calling in.
20: All right, talk to you guys later.
2: All right, see you, buddy.
0: All right.
2: I didn't get a chance to ask him if he got his ring yet for being the 8th assistant coach on the Kamehameha girls basketball team this year.
0: I've never seen a coach sit farther down at the end of the bench than Paco. Like, he was like, I'm not sure if where he was sitting counted as being in the gym.
2: Is that actually the bench? Yeah, I don't know.
0: Paco Bello, who is an assistant coach with the Kamehameha state champion girls basketball program. He's actually really, really good and brings a lot to the table, I think we heard. He actually said that to us. He told us that. But but no, he's a good dude, and we appreciate him calling in and criticizing the show.
2: Yeah.
0: Have we been taking it too easy? Because, you know, we have set it up like, man, we're going to be at war here. What is happening? What is the dynamic here?
2: I'm trying to save our friendship.
0: Also, is that what it is?
2: Also, I just really think the Spurs are going to win. I just really do.
0: Yeah. I mean, you know me. I'm kind of a fatalist, right? So, like, I do go into a series like this, and I do legitimately think all of the things that I thought that you guys so wonderfully played in that clip.
2: That, even Wemby. I mean, Wemby's like the fifth guy.
0: I mean, what is he going to do? Hit, like, a deep three or something?
2: What's he going to take one dribble from the free throw line and dunk it over two people?
0: I just don't know if he's a down-the-stretch clutch kind of guy.
2: That's the worst. Like, I'm actually being honest. Like, I feel like I know as an Oklahoma City fan, this is a problem. You're over here with Wemby just like, oh, I don't know. I don't know what we're going to do. I just don't know. Too young.
0: The spotlight might be too big for Dylan Harper. He starts. He gets the start. And they win.
2: We have seven
0: he's
2: steals.
0: Necessarily that guy, Dylan Harper, even Wemby. They put it in his hands. I don't know if he's like, all right, go get us a bucket. Like, I don't.
2: Oh, man.
0: This texter, Canola's ball knowledge, quote unquote, makes him sound like Stephen A. Oh! That hurts.
15: That's too far.
0: That hurts because it's not that far. That's why it hurts so much. Oh, man. Whew. All right.
2: That would have been a great
15: By the way, none of the San Antonio Spurs starting lineup graduated from college.
2: Oh, Tanner!
0: Tanner Hallsworth, baby.
15: So
0: he's
15: yeah,
0: got the advantage.
15: Take that, Victor Wembanyama. Talk to me when you graduate college after going there for 8 years.
0: Yeah, he's definitely not a smart dude. Thankfully, I'm not a Thunder fan because now Billy is being such a Debbie Downer. I bet he'll do a total 180 if they win game two and tie it up. Yeah, I don't really know what's going on with Billy. He kind of entered the series after all of the trash talking. Paca did allude to it. A lot of trash talking throughout the season about the Thunder. And now that we're here, you have gone Chet Holmgren and have kind of wilted here as far as your OKC ambassadorship. What's happening there?
2: I have no idea. I don't really know. I think I just – I don't know. I don't know what's going on. I think probably – I think some of it, our friendship a little bit, if I really get into it. Because I got to be honest, we didn't watch the game yesterday together.
0: That was on you, by the way.
2: We probably should have, because that was one of the greatest games ever. And then once it gets into it, I sent you one text, you and did. was it the end of the first overtime?
0: Yeah, when Chet Holmgren swatted Wemby's attempt.
2: Like, I just went all caps.
0: That was a swat. That was
2: I
0: a
2: went
0: swat.
2: All caps. Lots of swear words. So who knows? So when we end up watching a few games together, as we will later this week, it'll be interesting to see how that goes.
0: Yeah. What was the all? Oh. Can I read
2: it? Can you read it?
0: I mean, I'm not going to read all the words.
2: Okay.
0: All caps.
2: So I even did that. Did I do the period after each word? Yeah. This is how it's going to go. See?
0: All right.
2: If we do this, this is what happens.
0: Yeah. So it was your idea yesterday. You're like, I need to watch this game alone.
2: We're going to watch it.
0: You know, like, we're too emotionally charged
2: game
0: here.
2: One.
0: Let's try to see how we can settle in to save the friendship and thus the show. We were very civil. Not a lot of stuff. I think I just did the whining when De'Aaron Fox was announced that he was out, and I was like, D-Fox out. And so it begins. And that was about it. After that SWAT, we're going to double overtime. Get, all caps, get, period, that, period, weak, period, ass, period, blank, the blank, out of here, 7 million exclamation points.
2: I was excited. It's a great block. It's the only thing he did.
0: I mean, you were very excited. Spurs go on to win. So it ends up coming off. Almost like Kanoa's breakdown of Wemby not necessarily being that guy. Get him the ball, get a bucket.
2: Oh, man.
0: We got another good piece of recording from yesterday. We had Eric Shoji on the show, and Eric was talking to us. And Billy, credit to you, you picked up on this. There was like some pickleball being played in the background. Like you could hear the ball bouncing and the rackets hitting the ball. And I didn't pick up on that. And so you asked him, hey, who's playing pickleball over there? And he was like, oh, my parents, Dave and Mary, they're playing doubles pickleball. And so, I asked him to do the play by play of a point. And so here is, the greatest American libero ever in Eric Shoji describing, one of the all time great coaches in the history of Hawaii sports, Dave Shoji, and his wife, Mary, engaging in a pickleball match. This is his play by play versus Mary Shoji.
1: All right. Yeah, so I don't know who they're playing with. Dave is stepping back to serve. He's bending over. He's tired. He's 79, but still out here. All right, Dave serves out. That's the point. That was the point, you guys.
2: That was amazing.
0: That was awesome, man. That was awesome. And that was way more emotionally charged than the OKC radio call on Wemby's three. Now, we don't have that recording, unfortunately. Maybe we can try to find that at some point.
2: Man.
0: But I will kind of do the impression. Like, it was basically like the Thunder go up three. This is at the end of the first overtime. So the Thunder are on the verge of winning this game after all of that and fighting back and fighting through all of the difficulty of the Spurs and their defense and Wemby and his heroics. They were on the verge of winning. Wemby hits the game tying three, and basically they're like, and here comes Harper, gives it to Wemby, that leaning 30-foot three. There it goes.
2: And it's in. 23.8 seconds left on the
0: clock. Oh, no, he goes, it's in there. Yeah, he said, leaning, 30-foot three. It's in there. 26.3 seconds left. Like, he wouldn't have been less excited,
2: dude,
0: if it was minutes into the first quarter of game eight versus the Pelicans.
2: That arena went silent. Just silent. It was, I really think we're going to look back on that as one of those iconic shots, iconic plays that are up there with some of the great individual shots in the history of the NBA. I truly think that's going to be the case, especially when the Spurs win in six games.
0: Don't do it. Don't do this reverse psychology stuff.
2: I do like Oklahoma City in game two. So I think it'll be 1-1. go to San Antonio for game three Friday night. That'll be the big game. Friday night. Friday night is where, let's be honest, Friday night, all right, we're both going to be in Las Vegas. That's where our friendship, that's where the show.
0: Yeah. You,
2: people will know Saturday morning if the show is still happening after Friday night.
0: Well, Monday morning. No, actually, Monday morning. No, we won't
2: we'll
0: be. Yeah.
2: Actually, yeah, it'll be a while.
0: You know, so who knows? You might be under the impression that the show is over. And it might be. We just won't be able to announce it officially for a little while.
2: Yeah. Maybe we should we shoot some video? Should we do a little Kiss Kiss Honolulu? I don't know.
0: Does your,
2: I'm not very good at that. I just said yesterday I'm not a good TikToker.
0: Does your little non-iPhone flip phone have like video functions?
2: It's got a little
0: functions?
2: Video.
0: Oh, okay.
2: A little blurry.
0: All right, that'd be good. We can use that then. 808-296-1500 is the number to call.
2: Does your phone have?
0: I got to save the battery, I'll be honest. No, yeah, we can do that. We can take some video and kind of try to document a little bit of what our experiences will be like up there. All right, we're going to go ahead and take a commercial break here. Still plenty of room to get some texts or calls in. We'll get to some text messages when we come back. And we're going to play a little game. We like to role play from time to time. Don't read too far into that. It's just the name of the game. We will play role play when we come back. 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
21: Traffic on the west side had cleared through Pearl City, but now it's slow again because of an accident on the H1 near the Ka'ahu Mono overpass. The slowdown starts after the Waikele Shopping Center. At the Middle Street Merge, the jam is already clearing there. The backups are gone on both freeways. Windward traffic's good, and from the east side, Kalani Emily Highway has cleared. There's still some slow H1 traffic from the 11th Avenue on-ramp to the McCulley overpass.
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28: 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We deliver aloha.

0: What's up? Welcome back. Let's talk sports. Kanoa, Billy Tanner, ESPN Honolulu. 808-296-1500, the number to call or text. This text is interesting. I used to be a devoted morning show listener. Gary, Billy, Kanoa should be replaced. Kanoa's a great announcer, but sucks with Billy as radio show hosts. Becoming more disgusting to listen to. Miss Bobby. Yeah, we miss Bobby too.
1: Yeah, I miss Bobby too.
0: Yeah, absolutely. This is the same texter, by the way, who previously texted enough NBA talk. So, you know, I'm pretty sure Bobby would have spent some time on Victor Wembanyama, but I'm just saying. Oh, and this is also a same texter who back on May 5th texted, let's hear more Tanner and less Gary. Bet ratings would go up. Clearly, this guy doesn't know what he's talking about.
2: I don't know. I think this guy knows what he's talking about, guys. Maybe you guys should be replaced.
1: Tanner, do you have a burner phone?
2: Totally not. No.
0: Let's see.
2: I usually just text them with my regular number.
0: This texter, Stephen A. and Kendrick Perkins show in the morning on 92.7 FM. What happened to Kanoa and Billy?
1: Oh, no.
0: Hey, yeah, the ball knowledge taking some hits here.
2: At least you can understand us.
0: We're getting killed. This texter, Coach Dave serving out. I think he needs to run a couple laps or do planks. Yeah, Dave, you got to get the serves in, man. He must have said that a million times as a volleyball coach. It applies in pickleball as well. This texter, Billy is sandbagging, but he's right. The Spurs got the Thunder's number, as you saw in the regular season. All right, so yeah, maybe take out a couple of those regular season matchups where, you know, teams were both missing guys. Wemby missed one of the games. But that does, if you add them all together, that now means the Spurs have beaten them, what, five out of six times here this season? Obviously, postseason gets ramped up. It's a much tougher game. That was by far the most competitive game that these two teams have played here yet this season. Are you worried at all about the sort of psychological impact of losing a game like that from OKC's standpoint?
1: That I'm not worried about, because if you remember last year, Oklahoma City lost to Minnesota. Game one at home in the Western Conference Finals, and then lost to Indiana in the NBA Finals at home, game one. So they lost game one in both of those series and came back to win a championship. So I'm not there.
0: But losing game one in that fashion, though. I guess, you know, Tyrese Halliburton did have some heroics and ended up winning that series.
1: I think they're stronger than that. I just think what Wemby does and the way he dominates Chet, and you basically take away a guy like Chet and what he's able to do against any other team, basically. You throw into, I know Jalen Williams was good at times last night. He struggled a little bit toward the end. He got very tired at the end of that game. And I don't know. I just think the Spurs, they match up well. They've got young guys to counter the Thunder's young guys. They got good guards that can play really good defense and make things tough for the Thunder. I just think it's a bad matchup for Oklahoma City. And at the end of the day, they got the best player in the world on their team in Wembanyama. So I just think it's a tough matchup, and I just think the Spurs are ready to take over. Everything I see from them, it's what I saw from them during the regular season. Look, they won 62 games in the regular season. They only finished two wins behind Oklahoma City in the regular season. So this Spurs team is just as good as Oklahoma City. Oklahoma City's the reigning champs, but Wembanyama, I think, is just the difference. He's the ultimate difference maker.
0: Yo, Billy, this texter says, how long were you in Seattle? True Seattle fans despise the Thunder. If the Sonics come back, who do you root for? Well, here we go.
1: Do I have to explain this again? Look, when a team is taken from your city and you're a big basketball fan, it's hard. How do I watch a season without having a team to root for? I just didn't really know what to do. And ultimately, even though they were in a different place, they just drafted Kevin Durant a year earlier. We had 1 year of Durant in Seattle, which was awesome. Then they draft Russell Westbrook. I just liked the roster, and I didn't know what else to do. It's like, I want to be a fan of a team. I guess I'm still going to be a fan of theirs. So would it be different if I lived in Seattle? Maybe, but I live in Hawaii, and I'm away from just how visceral the reaction in Seattle was to their owner selling the team to an owner that took them to Oklahoma City. So I don't know. It was hard not to have a team to root for, and I couldn't like jump to another team. I didn't really know what to do. So ultimately I stuck with the franchise. But once Seattle gets a team, I know nobody understands it, but the moment they say the Sonics are back, that's it for me in Oklahoma City, because I'm a Seattle guy more than anything.
0: Yeah, that's normal. All right, let's do a little role play. Here we go. Are you ready, Billy?
1: No, but all right.
0: All right. Billy, you are Isaiah Magdaleno. How do you feel about Jackson Flora receiving the 11.7 Mid-Major Pitcher of the Year award? This on the heels of it just being announced yesterday that you won your third straight Big West Pitcher of the Week award.
1: Look, greatness respects greatness. And
0: Jackson Flora, of course, of UC Santa Barbara.
1: I've had an unbelievable year. But Jackson Flores is also an unbelievable pitcher. We got similar numbers. Jackson Flores' numbers might be slightly better. He's also 10-0 with a 1.03 ERA for a really good UCSB team. So, look, greatness respects greatness. I respect him. I think he's an unbelievable pitcher. I think he deserves it, and it's unfortunate that we have to play this play-in game against Cal State Fullerton, or else I'd be matched up against him, and we'll see. We would see heads up who would be better. I remember beating him last year. I'd do it again this year if we had a chance to pitch against each other.
0: Do you feel like he's the better pitcher?
1: I mean, Jackson Flora, yeah. I mean, Isaiah Magdaleno's been unbelievable this year, but Jackson Flora is a top five draft pick.
0: I'm talking to Isaiah Magdaleno. Oh, is he talking about that. Himself in the third person now?
1: No, of course not. I think I'm the best pitcher. Duh.
0: No, I mean, look, Flora, there's a reason why Jackson Flora is a top four prospect, yeah, in this upcoming MLB draft. And when you see some of the highlight reels, so it was interesting because you had Magdaleno had a 14 strikeout, one hit, complete game shutout last week against CSUN. And then Jackson Flora had a 12 strikeout, complete game shutout. And you see some of the highlights and a lot of strikeouts, obviously, a lot of swings and misses. But man, Flora's stuff.
1: Yeah.
0: I mean, he's blowing like 99 miles an hour. Yeah. And some of his breaking stuff, I mean, it's wicked nasty stuff, like filthy, filthy stuff. So, you know, as I mentioned yesterday, as we were talking about, Magdaleno, one of the key things you have to have is that one weapon, right? That go-to pitch. And he has it. He has it in the form of an elite changeup. And that is a pitch that is devastating. Jackson Flora has a bunch of different pitches that have all kinds of action, that have just all kinds of wicked movement, and that's why he, from a prospect standpoint, is going to be graded out as such, right? Isaiah Magdaleno is going to have to overcome a little bit of the, lack of that elite-level velocity, but he does have an out-pitch, and that is that changeup, and that is going to strike out a lot of guys, and at the end of the day, as Powell Eldridge says, I believe the job of a pitcher is to get guys out, and Isaiah Magdaleno is proficient at doing that.
1: I'm sorry though, but the last time we played against each other, who won that game? Cano? Who won?
0: Yeah, Hawaii won.
1: Oh, that's right. Our team won. What happened last year in the postseason when our two teams played against each other?
0: I believe Hawaii won that
1: one.
0: Oh,
1: that's right. We did. So you know what? I should be the award. I got screwed.
0: Oh, there you go. That's what we want to see, Mags. That's what we want to see. All right. Go ahead.
1: All right.
0: You weren't ready for this.
1: No, I wasn't ready at all.
0: It's role play.
1: All right. Cano, you're Ronda Rousey. You just made millions of dollars to win a fight in 17 seconds. Why would you not do it again?
0: Do I have to fight anyone that's younger than 44 that hasn't fought in 17 years?
1: No, we'll find someone.
0: Okay,
1: we'll find
0: perfect. Then I'll absolutely do it again. That was the easiest bunch of money that I've ever made in my entire life. It gave me an opportunity to take some licks in at the current UFC leadership. I think I did give flowers to the Fertittas and the previous ownership of the UFC and Dana White for giving me my opportunities, helping to make a name for myself, become the global celebrity and star that I am. But this proved that I still have weight in this game. I'm still a name. I'm still someone that people will tune into. So yeah, there's nothing that should stop me from doing this again, especially if you put me in the cage. And this is a hexagon, not an octagon. That is a key thing to distinguish. But if you put me in that hexagon with a tomato can, I am going to take that fight each and every time.
1: I wonder what Misha Tate's doing. Maybe you can beat her for a fourth time.
0: Yeah, that sounds good. That sounds really good. All right, Billy, you are Cardinals rookie running back Jeremiah Love. Your contract, fully guaranteed, $53.02 million, pays you more guaranteed money than Saquon Barkley or Kenneth Walker, who was the Super Bowl MVP. What's up with that?
1: First of all, I just want to thank the Arizona Cardinals franchise for drafting me. It's awesome to go to a franchise that never really quite knows what they're doing, has no idea how to pay the right players the right kind of money. And you know what? I'll take all $53 million of this. I'm going to go look for a house right now in beautiful Arizona. I'm going to bring my family over here. We're going to spend a bunch of money. I'm going to have a good time. I'll be a running back for about 5 years. And then, boom, I'm done. Retired at 28, baby. Looking forward to it. Thank you, Arizona.
0: Yeah, yeah, that's kind of amazing. Now, it does have to, you have to sort of distinguish that his is over a four-year period. I think the other contracts are shorter than that. But still, the fact that you have this rookie coming in, and as far as guaranteed money, which is really all that matters in an NFL contract, because that's very rare to get a full guaranteed deal or to get huge guaranteed numbers. That's becoming more of a norm, but that has not been the case. And so the guaranteed money is what it's all about, especially at that running back position. And the fact that he's getting more total guaranteed money than Saquon Barkley or the guy who just won the Super Bowl MVP is kind of crazy when you think about it.
1: What is Arizona doing? Also, who's my quarterback this year? Jacoby Brissett? Who's my quarterback this year? What are we doing? They're just going to hand me the ball 200 times? Yeah, I'm looking forward to playing 4.5 games this year before blowing out my knee.
0: But, I mean, hey, look, if you are going to pay a running back, I guess it does make more sense now to pay them on the front end because that's when you're going to get the healthiest version of them.
1: You also don't have to.
0: You also don't have to. You also don't have to. At least to that degree, right? Like, you have all the leverage. The running backs have no leverage.
1: So one good thing about getting drafted by Arizona.
0: All right, what you got?
1: All right, Kanoa, you're Drake.
0: Oh.
1: What are you doing clapping back on Kendrick Lamar on your latest 3-album drop? Why 3 albums?
0: Hey, man, you know what? I have not forgotten. All right, I have not forgotten about the battle. Yeah, I lost. I took some L's. That's what they say, at least. But I'm 40 years old, and you know what? I don't forget. I have a long memory, and I'm not going to let them play me out like that. Also, by dropping not one, not two, but 3 albums, I fulfill my contractual obligations with UMG, Universal Music Group. And guess what now? That makes me, in essence, a free agent. And I have all the options in the world now. I can consider a private equity buyout. Some people are speculating that that could be an amount from a private equity firm that would be somewhere in like the $2 billion range. I could renegotiate for more money with UMG, or I can go independent. I can change the game. So I went 3 albums. It was a surprise drop for at least 2 of the albums. And yeah, I'm a sore loser. So I had to clap back at Kendrick. May God protect me when KDOT decides to clap back yet one more time.
1: Would you give up that $2 billion to have never started this beef with Kendrick Lamar?
0: I don't know, man. When you look at my streaming numbers, when you look at the numbers that I'm still pulling, like, I'm still top of the game, commercially speaking. And you know what? Rap beef is good for the game. Rap beef sells numbers. So, yeah, maybe I took some L's, but I'm still laughing all the way to the bank.
1: All right. Congratulations.
0: There you go. What did you think about that one, Tanner? Was that a believable Drake

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2: There's a second accident reported now on the west side. The first was on the H1 near Ka'ahumanu, and now there's another one reported on the H1 townbound at the Waikele exit. You'll move better after Waiava Road, and it's clear now at the Middle Street merge. No incidents from east or windward Oahu. Oh, a reminder that the Kalaheo Bridge work continues this week. Traffic's being contraflowed in both directions daily from 7:30 till 5:30. After that, it'll be open to Kaneohe-bound traffic only.
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1: Kanoa Leahy, Billy Hull, Tanner Hayworth here on ESPN Honolulu. 808-296-1500 is the number to call or text. You can text in at any point here. We got about 25 minutes left in the program. Once the studio has a camera and streams video, role play will turn into cosplay, LOL. Yeah, that would add another layer to it. I think that's, role play. It's just one of the games we play. And we don't have any imaging for it. Low production operation we got going
0: on.
1: We
0: do the best we can.
1: Yeah. All right, we touched on it a little bit yesterday. It was a little bit more at the tail end of the show, and so I thought maybe we'd give it a little bit more room here. The announced UFC fight, this is a biggie. This is monstrous, monumental, as it was announced, not ironically, during that Netflix MMA event when Francis Ngannou was actually walking out to the cage, that the UFC is going to put Conor McGregor in his grand return to the organization. They're going to put him in the cage against Max Holloway. Obviously, Max is at a point in his career where, you know, novelty fights, BMF title fights, those kinds of things. I mean, those are all things that now he has the luxury of accepting and even pursuing. And for Conor McGregor, obviously, I mean, there's no bigger novelty than he is, but he hasn't fought in the UFC in some time. He is still as huge a star, though, in combat sports and in the fight game as there is in the world. We just saw, and I didn't see the ultimate numbers, but we just saw, you know, this event that was headlined by Gina Carano and Ronda Rousey, and it made waves, and this is going to make waves as well. The return of Conor McGregor going up against Max Holloway. This is going to be their second battle. What do you make?

0: make of this, and how seismic is this in actuality in your mind, Billy?
1: It's really interesting. So just watching some of the fallout and reaction from it, one thing that I kind of forgot about that you don't realize is that for the true hardcore UFC fan that is just UFC all the time, I love the UFC, there is no bigger deal to them than Conor McGregor returning. He is the biggest star the UFC has ever made. He draws the most interest. People love this guy. And so him coming back, I think it overshadows. There's this White House card coming up, but I think this overshadows that. It's Conor McGregor. It's the man himself coming back. And so for the fact that for the first time in 5 years, he's going to fight, and it's going to be Max Holloway. And this is the fight that Max has been wanting for a long time. Even when he got back, won the UFC featherweight title during that entire run once he was champion, it always kind of made sense. But Conor McGregor, by that time, he was never going to go back down to 145 pounds. So once Max kind of finished his run at 145, there was there again to kind of make this fight. And it hasn't happened for a couple of years. But now it just feels like if this is the time for Conor to come back, you look at, okay, who's the opponent we could put him up against? Because he's going to bring in a huge audience. And so you're like, all right, it's got to be someone fun, someone who's going to stand there and strike with him. And Max coming off the loss to Charles Oliveira, where he was basically taken down for 25 mm-hmm. minutes and just kind of lied there. It's the perfect time to make this fight happen. I think it's the biggest fight of the year. I think it's bigger than any fight on the White House card. It's bigger than any title fight. It's just Conor McGregor is that big, that popular of a fighter. Everyone's going to be tuning in to watch him. And for Max to get this opportunity, you look at the odds that came out. Max is like a 5-1 favorite in this fight. You got to remember, Conor McGregor's won one fight in, I want to say, 8 years or something like that. He's lost to Khabib. He lost to Poirier.
0: It's been a minute,
1: he's
0: too.
1: Lost to Poirier twice. Basically, I think his one win was Donald Cerrone, who was like 40 years old at the time and was getting up there. So Conor really hasn't beaten anyone of any significance in a long time. And who knows what he's going to look like after a 5.5-year layoff. So there's a little, I would say he brings a little of the Ronda Rousey, Gina Carano thing into play, because he's just more of like a legend and coming back after a huge layoff. I don't know what we're going to see. I think there's a real opportunity here for Max to kind of go in there and beat him up pretty good. I think if Max were to lose this fight, this would be, I think Max has kind of a lot to lose here. If Max goes in and loses to a Conor McGregor that hasn't fought in that long, that hasn't beaten anyone in however many years it's been, I think he could lose a lot. But at the same time, it just seems like the perfect opportunity for Max to get that bounce back signature win over a legendary guy, do it in impressive fashion, and then he's right back there. And I think that kind of takes, that probably takes the sting away from the loss to Oliveira.
0: His last win was a TKO win over Cerrone, as you alluded to. That was in January of 2020. So that was like right before, you know, we got into the COVID stuff. And so that's how far back you have to go for Conor McGregor in his last victory. I also wonder, I mean, obviously there's going to be a huge purse that is attached to this thing, right? But is it going to be the size of purse that Conor McGregor got, for instance, when he fought Floyd Mayweather, or, you know, would be possible if he were to fight in Netflix? And so why do you think he is doing this? Because there seems to me like if you are going to return to the fight game, you could do so for a much larger payday, just like what we're talking about with Ronda Rousey and Gina Carano. I'm sure he's going to get a pretty decent amount of money here, yeah. But there would be other places he could go and he could fight for what would be way more money, right?
1: Oh, I'm sure he's still under UFC contract, or else there's no doubt he'd be doing, he wouldn't be coming back to the UFC. He'd be doing something else. So I'm sure whatever contract he's under, even though he hasn't fought in so long, that must basically be, he's got to fulfill that before he can do anything else, I would assume, because obviously this wouldn't be the fight he would do it. He wouldn't do it for the UFC because of the model now, and they're on Paramount Plus. I don't have any insider information on how that affects fighter pay, but I do know before, like when they were on pay-per-view, they would get a percentage of the pay-per-view buys, and nobody brought in pay-per-view buys like Conor McGregor. I think when he fought Khabib, it was 2.4 million buys, which is the most the UFC has ever done.
0: And that stuff wasn't reported back then because it was not.
1: It's very tight-lipped. It's very tight-lipped. The UFC has done a great job of not letting people know how much money their fighters are making, because A, most of them are pretty underpaid, and then B, they don't want fighters to know when one guy's getting paid a lot, because that changes the negotiations with all these other fighters. So that's always been a really kind of secret, tight-lipped kind of thing. But I do know if Conor McGregor wasn't under contract with the UFC, 100% he's doing something on Netflix or coming up with his own thing or whatever. So it has to be that he's still obligated to fulfill whatever fights are left on his UFC contract. So he's coming back. I mean, I guess maybe he needs the money. Maybe he's looking at just trying to fulfill this contract because he sees what some of these fighters are getting paid outside of the UFC and then go do that. That might be a possibility as well. But yeah, I just, it'd be hard for me to think that the Conor McGregor of 10 years ago. I mean, I think after, before the Cerrone fight, the last fight he won was actually that memorable performance against Eddie Alvarez. And I think that was 2016, if I'm not mistaken. That's 10.
0: You're correct. Wow.
1: That's 10 years ago since he's had a real, like, significant, meaningful win. So I just don't think.
0: That was a lightweight championship fight.
1: And that was like the peak of Conor McGregor. And then he didn't fight for a couple of years, lost to Khabib. And then he kind of, that's when you realize they did the boxing thing. And then he just kind of got paid so much money. It's like, why do I need to keep doing this MMA thing? So
0: Proper number 12.
1: I have no idea what he's going to look like going in there, but I don't think, I mean, I think Max should probably take care of him pretty good.
0: That's interesting. Then if that does happen, what does this do for Max, if anything? I mean, this is a pretty golden opportunity, I think, right? I mean, he's been talking about this for a long time. I think there is a little bit of that in the back of your mind. Every fighter, every competitor has that of like, hey, look, this was a guy who I wasn't able to beat. This is a guy who I would love another crack at. And every fighter sort of has that, right? Like, this is one that would be a notch on the belt or a feather in the cap that would have some meaning, right? Even if it does come after the fact. I mean, you know, hey, look, Floyd Mayweather and Manny Pacquiao fighting, it was better late than later, I guess, even though it did not resemble what could have been the kind of fight had they battled earlier in their careers. And so this will take on some of that vibe as well. But it's still something that I would imagine could have some personal as well as some professional meaning to Max Holloway. What kind of meaning do you think we're talking about here?
1: It's a great question. Max is at such an interesting point of his career where he's not necessarily going to be climbing up the ladder to chase titles. He's looking for big-time fights. I don't really know how many more big-time fights are out there. That's why the Conor McGregor thing lines up so perfect. The one thing I can think of is Ilia Topuria, who knocked Max out a couple of years ago. He's fighting on the White House card in June against Justin Gaethje, who's the interim champ, at 155 pounds. There would be a case to be made if Justin Gaethje was able to beat Topuria and win, unify the 155-pound title, and then Max has this big win over Conor. Because Max knocked out Gaethje in that memorable last-second knockout at UFC 300, it's one of the all-time greatest knockouts in history, then you'd have the storyline there for Max to maybe fight him again, and maybe Justin tries to, you know, get revenge back, or Max has a chance to fight for the belt. I think you could make that case. The one problem is he'd have to jump over Oliveira, who beat him pretty convincingly in his last fight just 4 months ago. So I don't know, but I could just see, because you beat a Conor McGregor and he's just such a name in the sport, that you could make that storyline work, I think. And the UFC tends to do that. They're more about trying, they don't care about being fair, just the top-ranked fighters got to get the fight. They care about the storyline. They care about the names. They care about the stars. And a Justin Gaethje Max Holloway fight, that might have something to it. So as crazy as it sounds, there might be an opportunity here at the end of the year, early next year, that he could be fighting for a world title again if this all goes according to plan.
0: Are we worried about this, though? Like, the way this seems to be going, at least in its current iteration, you know, what we just saw with Netflix, and they have Gina Carano and Ronda Rousey, people who hadn't fought in a long time. In the case of Gina Carano, it was 17 years, 44 years of age. She admitted afterwards she had lost 100 pounds for this fight. But that was a fight matchup that resonated in name only because of the celebrity that is still attached. I mean, credit to these fighters, right? Gina Carano, who was really at the front end of the popularity of female mixed martial arts, right? And it being more widely accepted, and Dana White being willing to put females in the cage. It took a while. And so credit to them, credit to Ronda Rousey. They established such strong brands and names for themselves that even now, in 2026, Netflix can still make that a viable sell, right? Jake Paul can still use that and can still make money off of that matchup. But what it is also introducing, and what we have seen, I think, in some of these combat events with bringing back Mike Tyson versus Jake Paul or Jake Paul versus whoever, is we are continuing to toil in celebrity matchmaking for the sake of celebrity matchmaking, and we are getting further away, it feels, or at least the fights that are being talked about aren't as often the ones that are more based in what is supposed to be the meritocracy of combat sports. It is supposed to be a climbing of the ladder, and this fighter wins and wins and wins and steadily puts him or herself into a position to fight for stakes, to fight for a title. And we're getting, I mean, you still have that, But we're getting so much farther away from that as far as headlinership and putting some of these events together. It is becoming much more arbitrary, I feel. Mm-hmm. Some of the biggest UFC events have been those kinds of matchups. I mean, the BMF belt, you know, to the credit of Max Holloway for turning it into such a big deal, but that was basically what it was. It was just these arbitrary matchups, and we're seeing that in Netflix and some of these other endeavors. We're seeing that in the UFC. Is that a problem for the sport?
1: Is that a problem for the sport? I don't think so. Let's look at boxing, for example. I've done a complete 180 on the Jake Paul boxing thing. When he first started doing it, I was like, this is ridiculous. He was fighting, like, I remember he fought Nate Robinson. He was fighting over-the-hill MMA guys or whatever. He was fighting Anderson Silva. But then the more I think about it, the more, like, I think he's done a lot of good for the sport. I think it's brought a lot of eyeballs to the sport. I think he's fought, you know, Tommy Fury and just – putting on these big events and having some of these undercard fights. You had the two women fighters that fought Katie Taylor and Amanda Serrano.
0: Yeah.
1: Like that has elevated those two women to a level that they've never been in boxing. And I think it's actually done a lot of good for boxing. I truly believe that the sport of mixed martial arts needs something other than the UFC to really elevate a little bit. I think it's fallen into this kind of category of it's just basically the UFC and that's it. And I think the UFC has become... Stale a little bit. It's also gone very political. It's a very right-wing kind of organization now where they bring the president out for all these events. It's turned off a lot of people to the product. So I think mixed martial arts is in desperate need of having another organization doing just something different. And that's what I liked about the Netflix thing. I don't know if they're going to continue doing it, but I do think the sport's in a weird place right now. It's kind of become its own little entity within the UFC, but there's nothing else really to follow. Nobody's watching the PFL. Most of those other organizations, you got to remember 15 years ago, you could get it everywhere. There was Strikeforce, Elite XC, Japan had Pride, and basically UFC just bought everything up and became a monopoly, and now that's like the only place to get it. And so if you're talking about just specifically the health of the sport, I always think competition's good, right? People always say wrestling's better when there's something other than WWE. Well, I think the UFC needs some competition for the sport to be better. And so, yeah, I think if this is the way that something gets built that becomes more of a normal, stable MMA event, then, yeah, I think that this is probably a good thing for it, actually.
0: Yeah. No, competition is good for the consumer, right? That's why there are antitrust laws against monopolies and that kind of stuff, even though we seem to look the other way on a lot of this somehow. But, yeah, I do agree with you. I think competition is good. I think my concern, though, is just the reward within the construct of the sport itself. Like the reward of if you're a celebrity, even if you're an older celebrity, we're going to profile you and highlight you. And yeah, maybe there's some shine that can bleed down to some of the other fighters on that card. But I just feel like we are not seeing this influx of new blood the way we would under previous circumstances when we were more focused on the meritocracy that boxing and mixed martial arts is supposed to be. And now it's become more of a circus novelty act. And I don't know if that is, for the long-term health of the sport, a good thing. That would be my concern.
1: Well, it would have to have something where MVP decided to go all in on MMA and start just building
0: an organization.
1: Divisions from scratch, right? Building an organization. And I don't know if that's necessarily going to happen.
0: All right. We're going to go ahead and take a break, and then we will have our best and worst. 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

0: What's up? Welcome back. Let's talk sports. Kanoa Leahy, Billy Hall, Tanner Hayworth here on ESPN Honolulu. 808-296-1500 is the number to call or text. Let's see. Do we have one more text here before we get to our best and worst? Endorsement for you here, Tanner. Out with Favela. Vote Tanner Hallsworth for senator. NIL for Eva Beach athletes. Baby! All right, we'll work on that signage. Let's get to our best and worst.
1: Best and worst.
0: All right, what you got? What do you want to start with?
2: Yeah, my worst is the NFL. So Seahawks receiver Jackson Smith and Jigba, I don't know if you saw this, Kano, he received his AP NFL Offensive Player of the Award, Player of the Year Award. And unfortunately, it said on it that he was the NFL Defensive Player of the Year Award. They got the wrong side of the ball on the award they sent to Jackson Smith and Jigba. This comes after, do you remember the award shown? I can't remember the guy that was introducing him, but pronounced his name completely wrong.
0: Yeah.
2: So Jackson Smith and Jigba, not too happy about it. Just give the man some respect, please.
0: Dangerous name, too, to mispronounce.
2: You know Very what I mean? Dangerous.
0: Dangerous name to mispronounce. All right, my worst. Will Wade, the new head coach at LSU. Have you seen what he's been doing in recruiting? Boy. This guy is trying to change the game, and I don't think it's for the better. He's basically trying to put a professional team together. On Monday, he made headlines for signing a 25-year-old Israeli point guard, Yam Madar, to a reported $5 million deal. Madar is a EuroLeague vet. He is a professional basketball player. His Tel Aviv BC squad just faced Real Madrid in EuroLeague quarterfinal play. He was the 47th overall pick by Boston in the 2020 NBA draft. That's the same draft as Anthony Edwards, LaMelo Ball, Tyrese Halliburton. And so he is now supposedly playing for LSU. And then on top of that, less than 24 hours later, Wade announced that he has signed former St. John star RJ Lewis, who was the 2024-25 Big East Player of the Year, opted last spring to forego another year of eligibility and went undrafted. But he signed two NBA contracts, two two-way deals since then, and he is petitioning to try to come back. Now, that one is not as guaranteed, but what is happening in the college world of sports?
2: I mean, everything's happening. Nothing surprising, but this is just ridiculous. Will Wade, not a big fan and not surprised at all, and just... This is Pandora's box. It got opened, and so this is the path we're headed to.
0: I mean, he is trying to bend the rules as much as possible, but the problem is with the rules now. Like, the fact that you can bend it as far as he is bending
2: it. He's recruiting someone that got drafted in the NBA draft 6 years ago. What are we doing?
0: Yeah, what are we doing? It's college. It's supposed to be for college.
2: You know,
0: we've forgotten all about that.
2: You get a degree, like Tanner.
0: And get off my lawn! All right, what is your best?
2: My best, it's easy. Victor Wembanyama, best player in the world, best player of all time. Congratulations to the Spurs on the first of many, many championships to come.
0: What are you talking about? It was a game one.
2: Spurs in five.
0: You are losing your mind, man. And disappointing the listening audience while we're at it, too. You're supposed to take a firmer stand on behalf of your Thunder. We're supposed to be talking trash to each other.
2: Don't worry, everybody. When the Thunder win game two, it is on.
0: If the Spurs do pull this out, though, I'm going to be insufferable. You know that, right?
2: Yep.
0: You know that. Yep. All right. My best is kind of wanted to give a shout-out. This is a guy from a team that got eliminated in the Detroit Pistons, but Asar Thompson, right? He is the twin of Amen Thompson, and Asar Thompson has established himself as an elite defender. Per NBA tracking data, James Harden and Donovan Mitchell of the Cavs were a combined 6-for-33, 18% when defended by Asar Thompson in that series. They had more turnovers than made field goals. 8 turnovers, 6 made field goals. He is an absolute beast, so much so that Kenny Atkinson, the Cleveland Cavaliers head coach, literally said after Game 7 that their offensive strategy was wherever Asar Thompson was, pass the ball to the other side of the floor. For a perimeter defender, that's kind of unreal. I mean, that's like Deion Sanders stuff from football.
2: I just love the fact that the coach said that. I mean, that's like the refreshing the truth that I like to hear. That was awesome.
0: Yeah, yeah. Pretty, pretty good stuff. All right, thanks a lot for all of your texts. We'll be back tomorrow, everybody. Have a good one.
2: See ya.
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14: Welcome to a Rich Eisenless edition of the Rich Eisen Show. Tom Pelissero, pleased to be here in studio in Los Angeles with my boys in the studio, Chris Brockman.
15: Hey, Tommy.
14: Looking fresh. What about a full night of sleep.
15: Oh, the bags.
14: Even after two overtimes.
15: Yeah, right, the bags came. I was able to shave and brush my teeth and all that
12: fun. You don't have a backup shaver? Come on.
15: Backup shaver, no.
14: Were the bags in one piece? So you got to cycle back yesterday. You were on very little sleep.
15: Very little sleep.
14: Bags left after a golf tournament.
15: Yep. Bags didn't make the connection. Had to pick them up yesterday afternoon. Everything was there. Everything was great. Bags, clubs, all in one piece. Able to shave,
12: Where's the trophy?
15: Oh, the trophy. I will break out the trophy. I did bring it.
14: Did that? It actually made it in one piece and you put in your checked luggage.
15: Trophy is great. We'll do it later.
14: I once had a bag fall off the cart at gate check.
15: Ooh. Oh.
14: Showed up the next day completely soaking wet because it had rained overnight in Indianapolis. Oh. That was not the way to come back from the combine.
12: No.
14: Not ideal.
12: No.
14: Mike Del Tufo here 2 days in a row, setting his old record. 2026 and TJ Jefferson. How we doing?
16: What up, though? I'm just here. Recording for you.
15: Recording.
12: Yeah.
16: We're you, here.
15: Rich.
16: Then
14: especially
16: Chris,
14: for Rich.
16: Mike.
14: It's mostly.
16: Me.
14: And it is mostly.
16: Like, hey, what's up?
14: There it is. Mostly for Rich, who
16: hates it.
14: Loves nothing more than the time wasted on this show, recording a video as I say hello. Victor Wembanyama.
15: Oh, man.
16: Wemby time.
15: Dude.
14: It's fascinating to watch that game play out because. Listen, we have seen some really good moments with Wemby in the playoffs. We have seen stretches, even games, where he has not played well. But when it's on,
5: And when the other team appears to have absolutely no answers for anything he does, you do get that feeling that we're witnessing something that we have not witnessed before. 22 years old, as of last night, the youngest player ever to have 40 points and 20 rebounds in a playoff game in NBA history. And the way that he did it in every regard across the court, he made one three-pointer in that game, only attempted two. That one three-pointer is a 28-footer on the run with the game on the line, 10 seconds to go, and needing a three to send it to a second overtime.
15: Splash.
13: Amazing.
5: There's so many plays.
15: Like, what is he doing?
5: There's so many ways that that can go right there. And there are players who, with 10 seconds left, are thinking, I'm going to go to the cup here. Mm-hmm. I'm going to try to get an and one, or at least get the two, extend the game. We foul. You could try to get a couple steps closer. You're 7'3". You probably don't need to have 8 feet between you and the defender as you pull the trigger. But if you looked at the fans after he makes that shot,
15: they know it's over, man.
5: There's just every angle I saw was fans just going, that was not supposed to happen. Mm-hmm. That man in that body is not supposed to make that shot in that moment.
16: From that spot.
5: From 28 feet out. I thought it was closer to 30. The experts say it was 28. It was a long way.
15: Tirico brought it back, too. Remember what years? Was it 2016, 2017? Steph made a shot building from the exact same spot. Yeah,
16: Steph was a little deeper.
15: Was it a little deeper? It felt like Steph 30 feet.
5: Steph's always like a little deeper. He's about 12 inches, 14 inches deeper, so he's got to shoot it farther, technically.
16: But the thing about Steph's
5: body doesn't have the wingspan and the size.
16: Steph's was a regular season game, if I recall correctly. This is a playoff game to go to the finals, and he pulls up like that.
5: It is.
15: Yeah, you're right.
5: What he's doing under the basket on defense, the way that it's impacting everything else on the floor.
15: Everything.
5: The fact that he plays so much of the game facing the basket at his size. Like, I've understood when Nikola Jokic is playing well, which he did not play well in the playoffs this year, but when they were at their best, when they were winning an NBA title, a lot of his game was still back to the basket. And just being a big brute who could work you down, dare the double team to come, and then pass out of it. Wemby plays so much of his game facing the basket because there's so many different ways that he can beat you. He opened that night watching the ceremony as Shai Gilgeous-Alexander gets presented the MVP trophy.
15: Mm-hmm.
5: That is how the night begins. It's a celebratory moment. For SGA, second consecutive MVP. And Wemby, who at least facially does not show a lot of outward emotion during the game. After the game, he was asked about a couple of things. The message that was sent and also what it felt like watching someone else hold that trophy.
17: I was curious if that was in your mind at all, knowing that Shai had got that award and you were in the top three for it. And, you know, did any part of tonight feel personal? Some of your facial expressions kind of look like you were really, really going for it.
18: Yeah, for sure. Everything you just said.
19: What does it feel like to see someone else get the MVP trophy right before you step into, I guess, what is basically the biggest game of your career and then to have the best performance of your career?
18: Feels like I still got a lot to learn. And I want to get that trophy, you know, many times in my career.
5: Yeah. So small how to ask a question in a press conference note there. Don't give every possible answer and then ask a yes-no question.
15: Right.
5: But that is, it's a brilliant answer by Wemby. Yes, everything you said. I don't need to say it, but everything you said is absolutely true. Yes, it was personal. Yes, I was feeling it. Yeah, not that you need any additional motivation in game one of the Western Conference Finals, but yes, I came in with a chip on my shoulder. I wanted this more than anybody else. Your words, not mine. I felt a certain type of way watching SGA get that trophy. I mean, look at this is not for a TV audience. The extension here. Look at the distance from the basket as he's throwing this down. The alley-oop and the block late. Everything he does comes from angles that would be impossible for any other player right now in the NBA.
13: And again, Chet Holmgren and Victor Wembanyama, that is 15 feet and almost 400 pounds of pure battle between the two of them right there.
15: I love that they do not like each other.
20: That was not much of a battle last night.
13: Well, I mean, Chet gets the block at the end of regulation. He did. Send it to overtime. Yep. Well, one of the few times you caught Wemby off balance. Yeah, there it is right
20: stats
13: there.
20: Stats up against one another. Like I'm saying, this was not.
21: I know, but that was a sick play by Chet, man.
20: Great.
21: But great. 3 seconds left. He's going to throw up a floater, and they're going to win this at the buzzer. And Chet said, nuh-uh.
20: I can't believe we're even, trying to give Chet props. Chet got.
21: I'm talking about props on this play.
20: All right. But. Right, he's sure. Yeah,
13: he took that shot to the face and crumbled into a mess, and didn't get the flagrant call, but he did. That's the most memorable thing besides the block, I think, from Chet in that game. I thought, and listen, we can argue. I know you'd like to, TJ, the value of plus minus in these games. Wemby's plus 16 last night. Shea is minus 15. They only lost the game by 7 points, which means the Thunder are plus 8 with SGA off the court. The NBA MVP off the court and minus 15 with him on it. He goes 7-23 from the field. That tends to be what happens. He did turn it on late, obviously made some plays. That's a rough game to be handed that trophy and come out the way that SGA and the Thunder did.
21: I have been saying this for a while that it is going to be Victor's league at some point. We just saw who the best player in the league is, hands down. I don't care who has the MVP trophy. Wemby is the best player in the NBA, and I don't think he's going to give this up for 7-8 years if he doesn't get injured.
13: Here's what Mitch Johnson had to say post game about Wemby's performance as well.
22: Mitch, I thought his level of physicality and execution through physicality was tremendous. His rebounding obviously shows itself in the box score, but was off the charts defensively. He was in a stance almost all night. And I thought he did a good job of, and the guys along with him, just being stubborn in terms of they made some shots, and they did, obviously, you got to give up something when you try to take things away, and at times when they made shots or they made us pay for whatever we were trying to do, we stuck with it, and he led the way. I mean, that's 49 big minutes, and it was high level for the majority of those.
13: I know it's loud in Oklahoma City where Mitch is going to need a lozenge. We're going to need to get him a nice cup of hot tea sometime before game two. That is a man who has used all the voice that he possibly could muster over the past 24 hours here. Here's where these debates become hard for me, and this is across all sports, is when we immediately jump to last night's the night Wemby became the best player in the NBA. This was the moment. And I saw in reading various stories this morning, that this was the broad take from people who cover the NBA for a living. I cover the NFL. I'm familiar with the hot takes and the recency bias, and this is taking nothing away from Wemby, who is clearly one of the best players in the NBA over the course of the season. In my mind, when we're talking about the best, not the most talented, which Wemby certainly has a case for. It's probably an open and shut case at this point. When we're talking about the best, in my mind, we're still talking about the people who do it again and again and again. It is not the quarterback that gets hot down the stretch. It's not the hitter that has a really good World Series. It's the guy who, time and again, game after game, opportunity after opportunity, delivers at a higher rate than everybody else. Because nobody is 100% at anything in pro sports. You're going to miss shots. You're going to strike out. You're going to throw an interception. But how do you minimize the number of times that you are not at your best? And so, to me, we have seen Wemby at times in these playoffs. People have figured him out. People have, at least for a quarter, even a full game at times, or half a game when he tries to decapitate Naz Reid with an elbow. They have figured out ways here to get under his skin, to throw him off his game, which was what came to mind when we heard Mark Daigneault, the Oklahoma City Thunder coach, speak about Wemby and the potential adjustments after the game.
23: I mean, we're going to have to figure that out. You know, like they're good schematically. They obviously have a lot of tools with the point of attack defenders and with Wembanyama. There's a reason they are where they are. But there's a reason we are where we are, you know, and one of the things that I love about this team is our problem solving. You know, like we've been in these series before. We've hit these types of plateaus. We gave ourselves obviously a chance to win despite that tonight. you know, with our defense and the way that we played. But we got to solve a few problems and be better in game two.
5: And so this is the question. If you were in the problem-solving mindset as Oklahoma City coming off that game, where do you begin with Wemby? You have clues. In the first round, he had one game where he was not offensively efficient. I would say the first game of the Minnesota series was as poorly as we've seen Wemby play, if not the entire season, certainly in the playoffs. What did the Timberwolves do to him in that game? They didn't try to match him length for length. They put people who could be physical with him, challenge him, get into his body, which is hard to do. For the same reason that if you got a pass rusher with 36-inch arms, you better have an offensive tackle with really long arms too. Or he's going to, no matter what you do to him, he can get around you. He has the advantage. I don't know if that is putting a smaller person on Wemby, if it is doubling him constantly. He's a good passer. He's not a Jokic-level passer. Brockman, in your mind, if you are your starting point as the problem-solving Oklahoma City Thunder, what are you doing matchup-wise or schematically in game two to try to reduce him to, again, a player that, not often, but we have seen Wemby become in these playoffs?
21: He just had a game, TJ, that it's a Russell-type performance, Wilt. Those are the names that were coming to mind with what he was doing. Those guys obviously didn't shoot threes like he did, but you said he only made one, but he made the biggest one of the night. I like the idea of being physical with him. I just don't know who you do it with. Is it Lou Dort, who's giving up 8-9 inches, but maybe has the beef to do it? Chet certainly isn't going to be physical with him. Wemby, you know, ate his lunch aside from the block at the end of regulation. Or do you just let Wemby go wild and hope that the other guys don't beat you? It seems like that's the strategy I would go for. Don't let Castle, Vassell, all these other guys get open shots and open threes and knock those down. I don't know.
20: Everything you said just to come up with, I don't know, because you're right.
21: But it just feels like the Spurs, I know it's one game, right? But it's game one in their building where the MVP now gets the trophy for the second year in a row. And they just stole all the momentum of this series. They stole home court. The title odds are basically even now. It feels like it's the Spurs' title to lose at this point.
5: And the issue you have is, to your point, if you basically just dare him, just put everybody on Wemby, prevent him from getting it, guys like Castle and Vassell and Harper have been hitting shots.
21: Right.
5: Really since the back half of the Minnesota series. So I tend to agree, don't let the best player beat you. Make them beat you left-handed. The problem is Wemby can play left-handed, right-handed, both-handed, no-handed, and he creates mismatches every time that the ball gets near him.
21: De'Aaron Fox didn't even play last night.
5: And that also has to be
20: answered.
5: For Shea to go 7-23.
20: A little wary right there.
5: Shea goes 7-23 and is minus 15 on a night that De'Aaron Fox, who when we talked with Vincent Goodwill yesterday, that was one of his thoughts for how do you guard SGA, is you throw Fox at him at times. He's not even on the floor. So I know this. If the Thunder are going to win this series, if they're going to be problem solvers, their best player can't be Alex Caruso. No offense to him.
20: No.
5: He was amazing last night.
21: He had a game last night.
5: He also was on the receiving end of the one bizarre Wemby flop in the game. If you saw when Wemby comes up to him and for no apparent reason, 35 feet from the basket, lowers his shoulder into him and then belly flops.
21: Yeah.
5: Mark Daigle's going, what? That's a foul. What are we doing?
21: Yeah.
5: What is this? Caruso, I mean, if he plays like that, great. He can't be your best player through the course of this series. Minnesota gave up on putting Rudy Gobert on Victor Wembanyama. Obviously, game five, game six didn't go well for them. But when it worked, like in game one, that seemed to have something to it. If it ends up being you just have to throw different matchups to them until you figure it out, that's the definition of problem solving. Martin Dano wants to be the ultimate problem solving team, problem solving coach. You got literally the biggest problem in the NBA right now on your hands, and you've got 3 to 6 games to figure this thing out. We get more into this. Phone lines open throughout the course of the show, 844-204-RICH. We also got NFL news
13: just moments ago coming out of the league meeting. We will get into that. We can play the win-loss game.
21: Loss.
13: Brockman, TJ, all you listening and watching can throw any questions you want. Tom Pelissero in for Rich. It's May 19th. Never too early to talk NFL. Bring on your questions right after this.
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0: But the purse wasn't engraved. Welcome back to the Rich Eisen Show here across our radio network. We got NFL news momentarily, but since we started off the show talking about Wemby going for 41-24 in the best performance we've seen so far in these playoffs game, one of the Western Conference Finals, the question was raised. If you're Oklahoma City and you profess to be a problem-solving team, what do you do now? Sam in Fort Worth, Texas. You got any bright ideas how the Thunder can adjust to stop Wemby at this point?
1: Tom, two things. Love it when you're there.
0: Appreciate
1: Certainly
0: it.
1: Love Susie, but love it when you're there. One, I need you to give me a breakdown of whatever happened to Boston College. They used to cause all kinds of problems for people and seem like they've gone silent. But regarding the Thunder, a Thunder fan, I'm from Oklahoma originally. They're smart. They had six opportunities to learn about them in the regular season, if I remember right. Mm-hmm. Why are you just now going to take last night's data and learn something? You should have learned that long time ago. The Thunder, to me, are the only team that could go zone, have height on the sides and in the middle, and they're athletic enough to move around and cover the court. If you didn't learn something in the regular season, what'd you learn last night? I don't see how you do anything but go zone on them, lose some pride. You're more than athletic and tall enough, unlike anyone else. I think that's their only option there. Move him outside and leave him. If he comes in the middle, you've got height to stop him.
0: It's a great thought, Sam. Appreciate the call. They do. I mean, they have height, and I think at this point we can establish that you don't want Chet Holmgren defending Wemby on a possession-in, possession-out basis through the course of the game. The issue you run into, again, is all those other players, even on a night without De'Aaron Fox, are shooting the daylights out. It's happened throughout the playoffs, especially from about the middle of the Minnesota series on, Game 5, Game 6, and then obviously in Game 1, the Castles and Vassells and Harpers of the world, not to mention De'Aaron Fox if he's able to get back from his injury, those guys have been deadly from the outside. So in essence, that goes back to what the thought was here, which was, do you just dare everybody else to beat you? Then you run into the question of, does Wemby just start shooting more threes? He did. He took two threes last night.
2: Yeah.
0: He made one. It was the biggest shot in the playoffs so far. Can you choose that? I don't think you can play in the NBA. You're not going to play zone the entire game, but do you mix more of that in? Do you show different looks? You run the risk of communication errors and things, people not being on the same page, but maybe we see some of that. Maybe that is part of the answer. And when it's not, when you're going man-to-man, maybe you're trying a little bit of the Minnesota method, which is get into his body, make him feel it physically. All those ridiculous pregame drills, have you seen those? The Wemby does, standing on one foot and being shoved, which I find hilarious. Because if he were really practicing what happens in the games, wouldn't like one out of every five times he gets pushed by that little guy, he'd just like fall over and flop and lose the ball? Wouldn't that be part of the pregame drills if you're really rehearsing?
2: Interesting.
0: What you're doing?
2: Interesting accusation.
0: I would think that would be part of it.
3: You know, you talk about the threes. They actually didn't even shoot that well from three last night. Oklahoma City made four more threes than they did, so outscored them by 12 there.
0: Almost all Alex Caruso. Eight for Caruso, nine for everyone else.
3: Right. They just got badly out-rebounded. 61 rebounds for San Antonio, only 40 for Oklahoma City. So they lost a battle of the boards and ultimately lost the game.
0: And again, 24 of those boards are for Wemby, which it's part of why that was such a unique performance. Youngest player ever to have a 40-20 game in the playoffs. But the question I ask again, everyone wants to today wake up and say, oh, now he's the best player in the NBA. Let's see it again and again and again. Let's see it through a full series. He's certainly up there. Don't get me wrong. But greatness is forged in the NBA and other pro sports by the ability to be consistent and do it on the biggest stage repeatedly. Let's see what answers Oklahoma City gets. If you lose game two at home, I don't want to say it's over, but it's over. You're not getting back through there, giving up two at home.
3: You know, that's literally what TJ said in the break. Like, you know, the must-win game two stuff is so, you know, hyperbolic and overreactive, but man, the Thunder really need to win game two.
4: They don't want to go back to San Antonio down two games.
0: No, and the energy in the building, too, is something you have to reestablish. When you have a game one kind of gut punch like that, where it seems like at the end of the first overtime, you've got the game. End of regulation, the crowd's going nuts after Chet gets the block. Toward the end of OT with 10 seconds left, you're like, we're going to finish this thing out. And then Wemby hits a 28-footer. if this thing starts bad in game two, the energy is going to get off in that building. Just like you saw in game seven on Sunday for the Pistons, where you could just feel it when the Cavs started making the three at the buzzer. Just felt like this gut punch where that home court advantage, that tough environment just wasn't there again. You got to come out. You got to keep Wemby from taking over the game. I think you got to get into his body. You got to make him feel it physically. Nothing dirty, nothing over the line, but you got to give him less space than what he was given last night and keep him from just getting all those opportunities close to the rim. We've got NFL news. We talked about it a little bit yesterday, but now official.
3: Let's do it.
0: 2028 NFL draft, my backyard, Minneapolis.
3: Home game.
0: It's coming there in 2 years. Washington, D.C., 2027. Minneapolis in 2028. My anticipation is that big lawn, it's about 4 acres on the west side of the stadium. That's where the festivities are going to be.
3: Really cool photo.
0: can only cross your fingers. Yeah.
4: How far do you live from here?
0: I live about, if you look straight ahead, TJ, like that's looking west in that photo. I live about 15 miles west, northwest of there.
4: Nice. Okay.
0: Out in the Minneapolis suburbs. You can only hope for the weather.
3: Yep.
0: Didn't go our way back in February of 2018 for the Super Bowl.
3: Oh, yes.
0: Odds are greater, not 100%, but odds are greater of some very solid weather for Minneapolis for that drive. I think it'll be a great event for the city.
4: Oh, yeah.
0: It's a thriving community in terms of cuisine, in terms of things to do when it's nice. The rivers, when you get a nice day at that time of year, it's fantastic in Minneapolis. Logistically, the airports, transportation, all that stuff's very good. It'll be an enjoyable event. We also have, I believe officially now, Super Bowl in Nashville.
3: Mm-hmm.
0: Super Bowl 64, February of 2030. That will be year three in the new Nissan Stadium. Stadium, translucent roof, climate control, early February. You read the forecast yesterday, Brockman.
3: We'll bring it back.
0: I believe it was AI generated. Was it? You were using a little extra intelligence.
3: Nashville
0: you needed.
3: Weather in February.
0: You do get, you know, the occasional ice storm there.
3: Yeah. Unpredictable weather.
0: There it is.
3: It's highlighted right there. Unpredictable.
0: Unpredictable
3: but
0: weather.
3: But average daily highs in the 50s, which is totally fine.
0: It's not New Orleans. It's not Vegas.
3: No, it's not here.
0: L.A.
3: Yeah, or Miami. I get it. But
0: you know. Nashville, though, it's a city where it's fairly compact, which is, to me, that's the number one thing. For somebody who covers these events for a living, all I want is as little time as possible in vehicles. Because whether it's the Super Bowl, the draft, like there's elements of

0: least amount of headaches possible getting around the city.
1: Of course.
0: And with Nashville and the Broadway District, where that new stadium is going to be, which is going to be more convenient. The old stadium was kind of on the other side of the highway and kind of down the hill. This one's going to be convenient from what I understand. I haven't looked at the entire map. But it should be, I mean, just a phenomenal city to host an event like that. So first time coming through Nashville. We've got Los Angeles this year. Look up the future Super Bowl sites for me real quick. Because I know we have Los Angeles, Valentine's Day in 2027. And where are we headed in 28?
1: Yeah, we're going back to Atlanta in 2028, mm-hmm. then Vegas in 2029, and Nashville in 2030.
0: I enjoyed the Atlanta Super Bowl. Yeah. Another kind of underrated food scene there. Yep. A lot of it's condensed downtown. One of the teams stayed up in Buckhead. That's where I camped out, I believe, with the Rams. That's the hotel I was standing out of doing updates on when the buses were leaving and all those important types of things. Yep. And then Vegas. I mean, there's no Super Bowl venue like Vegas.
2: It's the perfect
3: Super
2: Bowl.
3: It's
1: the perfect Super Bowl city.
3: Becoming the GOAT.
1: I mean, honestly, we should just do it there every year, but I understand other cities want to be in.
0: Stadium's just south of the Strip.
1: Perfect.
0: Every casino hotel is operational.
1: Food.
0: I won't have to worry, I believe. Again, we're still learning the rules in our new Disney employment outfit here, but I believe I will not have to run the risk in going to the Starbucks in the Cosmopolitan, and if I took one step to my right, I'd be fired for stepping into the sports book. I believe the rules have been slightly relaxed.
1: Let's hope so.
0: So there's that. I'm not going to be down there, in the high roller room with some of my buddies who I found down there at like 3 a.m. Coming back from something.
1: Oh.
0: I think I was actually going out. I think I was leaving the hotel on the morning of the Super Bowl and found my buddies.
1: There?
0: Could see them as I'm walking through, careful not to step onto the carpet in the casino. And I could literally see them still at the high roller room. If one of them made the comment to me, I just bet a Honda Accord. That was the frame of reference for the recent bet. I will not be a part of that.
3: You don't know that, though.
1: You could be.
0: I'm not on my way to the stadium putting down $30,000 on a single hand of blackjack.
1: Yeah,
0: I will tell you that.
1: Like a new Accord or a used Accord?
0: I took it to be a new Accord, but that's still not a great deal.
3: You could buy a used Accord for $5,000-$6,000.
1: Used Accord, anywhere from $5,000 to $15,000 for a used Accord. I mean, I don't know how deep.
0: Well, by that standard, you could say anything's an Accord. $300 for a 1986
1: wow,
0: rusted out 200,000-mile Accord. We're talking the newest. It's the base model.
1: Okay, 28 then. 28.
0: 28. That's what I said. Yeah. 30,000 would have been my estimate. we got one of our friends on hold. Let's go to Terzo in Iowa. I believe Terzo's got some thoughts. Basketball, football. What's on your mind there, Terzo?
4: What's up, Tommy P? It's good to talk to you again. What up, fellas?
1: What's happening?
4: Hey, so as we all saw last night, Wimby's performance was just epic. That's so much fun to watch. And the crazy part that we really do have to think about is Brockman. You said like 5 to 7 years he's going to be dominant. He could very well dominate this league for the next 10 to 15 if he stays healthy, and he's just going to continue to get better. So, man, it looks bright and beautiful for the San Antonio fans, and lucky Jimmy in San Antonio. You know, that's one heck of a player that you're going to get to root for the next 10 to 15 years.
1: I thought we'd hear from him first today.
3: Sleeping it off.
4: Hey, so, hey, Tommy, I was hoping to do the win-loss for the Niners.
0: Okay. Let's go. Let me find it here. San Francisco win-loss game, picking game by game in the schedule. Really shuffling a lot of sheets here. Here we go. NFC West, bottom of the pile. Good division, bottom of the pile. No one's done the 49ers yet, Terzo. You got the first crack at it. Let's start out week one against the Rams on a Wednesday in Melbourne, Australia. Yes, that's a real game. Technically Thursday here, Wednesday there. 49ers versus Rams. What do you got?
4: I think that's going to be a loss since it's not a home game for us.
0: Week two, home against the Dolphins.
4: That's a win.
0: Week three, home against the Cardinals.
4: That would be another win.
0: Week four, home against the Broncos. Man, that's a lot of home games.
4: I think we dropped that one to the Broncos. I think that defense is gonna give us some problems.
0: All right, week five at Seattle.
4: I think we lose in Seattle. It's gonna be a tough game.
0: It's a 2-3 start for 49ers here. Week six, Monday Night Football, home against the Commanders.
4: Win that one.
0: Week 7 at

0: Atlanta.
1: Win that one.
0: All right, so that makes you 4-3 at the bye here. Coming out week 9, home against the Raiders.
1: Win that one.
0: Week 10 at Dallas.
2: Uh-oh.
1: Oh, that's a definite win. Oh. We know that.
2: Oh.
0: Old rivalries die hard. Week 11 against the Vikings in Mexico City.
1: That'll be kind of a home game for us to win.
0: Week 12, home against the Seahawks.
1: Win that one.
0: Week 13 at Giants.
1: Win that one.
0: Getting hot. Week 14, home against the Rams.
1: We beat the Rams at home.
0: Week 15, Thursday night, so short week at the Chargers, so another home game.
1: Lose to the Chargers.
0: All right, week 16.
1: That short week will be tough for us.
0: Week 16 at Kansas City.
1: For some reason, I think we dropped that game. I'd hate to say it, but I think we do.
0: Week 17, home against the Eagles.
1: Win.
0: That's a Sunday nighter. And then week 18, so you're at this point 11-5. This could be for the division right here if you're 11-5 at Cardinals.
1: I think it could be for the division, but I think we lose. I think we sit people and rest because we're not going to get the first round bye. So I think we take a loss there.
0: 11-6 finish. How would you feel about that, Turzo, looking at this schedule? 11-6 for the 49ers.
1: If we make it out 11-6, I'm going to be pretty happy with it. Any more wins than that, I think, is kind of reaching. And so 11-5 or 11-6, I think that gives us a good opportunity to be, you know, healthy going into the playoffs and hopefully be able to make some make a run.
0: Thanks for the call, Turzo. Great talking to you, as always.
2: See you, pal. That's a pretty tough stretch when you talk about Seattle at Giants, Rams at Chargers, at Chiefs, home for Eagles. It's a pretty tough stretch, in December football.
0: Well, you're also they're playing in Melbourne, they're playing in Mexico City. Kyle Shanahan has made abundantly clear how he feels about the additional games. Essentially, has said, and I'm paraphrasing here, but he basically said there is no upside. There is no good that comes out of that. Great for the league, whatever, but like for the team, no, there's not an upside to playing a game in a place like Melbourne. I mean, this is unprecedented when you talk about just the time change alone. Mm-hmm. It's a, 10, 12-hour time change? It's a substantial amount. And so, yes, the game's early enough that you're coming back and you've got the extra time, but just weird to have it that early. I mean, I believe that's 8 days before after cutdown. So you are very quickly, normally around the league, the way that they've structured it. Now, cutdown used to be on Labor Day weekend, and then you'd be back from Saturday cutdown, Sunday waiver claims, you'd still be churning guys on the roster Monday, Tuesday, and they'd be right into the week. They moved that several years ago. Now cutdown is the Tuesday before.
2: Okay.
0: The CBA says players get 2 days off over Labor Day weekend, so you got to rest. If you're the 49ers and the Rams, you're basically doing cuts on Tuesday, that roster churn Wednesday, Thursday, and then you're right into the practice week and on a plane to Melbourne not very long after. So it's just a completely different challenge than what a team has faced before. Even the London games, that's for most teams, when you're talking about East Coast teams, it's a 5, 6, 7 hour difference. They've gotten used to that because those games have gone on so long. There is no precedent for going back in time by like a half a day and then zipping forward a half a day when you're on the way back. They do have the extra time. They do have the weekend following to try to readjust, but I mean, I guess it could be worse than having the Dolphins and the Cardinals in your week 2 and week 3 games. Two teams that, if we're looking at this on paper going into the season, probably are in the running for the number one pick. You get both of those at home. Time to work your way back in. Hope that you're healthy coming out of those early games.
2: Yeah, right.
0: It would just be very strange if we get to the end of the season. It's late December, early January. And it's like, well, what's the difference right now in the NFC West race? Hey, remember when they played in Australia back in September? That division game? That was totally unprecedented. That could be the difference.
2: By the way, it is a 17-hour time difference.
0: 17-hour. I actually undersold it.
2: It is 2:40 in the morning tomorrow in Melbourne right now.
3: Right now.
0: Or is it 2:40 in the morning yesterday?
2: No, it's 2:40 on Wednesday.
3: Yeah, they're a day ahead.
0: They're
2: ahead.
0: So it's a Friday game in Australia? I thought it was a Wednesday game in Australia. Whatever it is, it's Thursday here.
2: It's Wednesday morning in Australia.
0: And we have an actual Wednesday game in week 1,
2: which is Seattle
0: and New England, Patriots,
2: for some reason.
0: The Seahawks play on every day except Tuesday, I believe, this season.
2: Yeah, correct.
0: This is a Listen, the NFL has never shown an interest in expanding to we're going to play every night of the week. We're going to be like the NBA, and there's just games all the time because there's something about having those nights where there's no football that makes you crave more football.
2: Exactly.
0: We're getting as close to that line as possible when you're talking about not just the three games on Christmas now, but Christmas Eve game. You got the not just the Black Friday game and the three games on Thanksgiving.
2: Thanksgiving Eve
0: game as well. It does mean if you're someone who loves to hide from your family on holidays, you've got better excuses than ever. Well, I can't go now, but no, it's Wednesday night. No, it's Thanksgiving Eve football. This is a tradition.
2: Well, Wednesday is usually if you go home, it's the big night out.
0: It's the biggest bar night.
2: Yeah, big night out.
0: And now there will be something more to do than drink. There will be a game on. What is that game on? Is it on Prime?
2: Great
0: what
2: question.
0: What is the Wednesday night? That game is Packers. If we got the Packers,
2: love where your head's
0: here.
2: At. Thanksgiving.
0: This is how
2: Packers at Rams. It's here, Mike. We're going.
4: Packers are going. I'm going.
2: We're going.
0: And it is on
4: Thanksgiving Eve. I'm in.
0: Is on Netflix.
2: Woo. Thanksgiving Eve on Netflix.
0: So will the bars have Netflix available?
4: Oh, whoops.
0: I would say that to me
2: great
0: gets
2: question.
0: Overrated because get Netflix. I don't know what the cost is. I know it's different scales for businesses versus homes, but like you're just gonna have to do it.
4: Yep.
0: Everyone's going to be in the bar, and if you don't have the game on Netflix, maybe they'll choose a different bar. You'll go to the place that has Netflix.
2: But if the TVs have not been updated in the bar recently, maybe it's not a smart TV, then you can't get Netflix on the TV in the bar.
0: If you're going to a bar that doesn't have a TV capable of getting Netflix, you are there to drink. You're not there. You don't even know that you're with anyone. You are there strictly to drink light beer, take shots of rail bourbon, and go home.
4: Jameson, J-Mo.
0: And walk home at 1 a.m. That's what you're there to do.
4: Yeah. Yep. Thanksgiving Eve.
0: Like, you want to go to these fancy bars that have Netflix.
2: That's right.
0: You're out to socialize and to see people, you know, reconnect with your friends. If you go to the bar that's still got the 19-inch tube TV, that's up in the corner on that metal rack.
4: Oh, yeah.
0: And it's angled down at a 30-degree angle where you know if there were ever like an earthquake or like a car crash outside, that thing is shaking off and breaking someone's skull at that point. If you're in that bar, you don't care.
4: That's the truth.
0: You don't even have Netflix on your phone. You've got a flip phone. You're just in there to get drunk. No other goals.
2: Damn.
0: You're just there to drink your face off. And I respect it.
2: Yeah.
0: And you get home and you can watch it on demand on your friend's login on Netflix. A lot more to come here. Mike Garofolo is going to join us in a little bit on NFL News. Randy Moss later in the show as well. Stick around.
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0: Welcome back to the Rich Eisen Show. Tom Pelissero in for Rich. Our friend Terzo in Iowa called earlier, gave a quick shout out to Jimmy, who, not surprisingly, down in San Antonio, was listening. Jimmy, your response to the thought of, you know, the way that potentially the Thunder could zone up against Wemby and how you're feeling coming off of game one down there.
1: Okay, first of all, bienvenidos, Tommy P. ¿Qué pasó, hermanos? How is everybody?
2: Muy bien. Gracias, muchacho.
1: All right, shout out to TJ and Del Tufo. B-Man, I like it better when Susie's sitting there. But we'll just get through this.
0: We all do. Okay.
1: Okay. On the Spurs level, Wemby is the constant in our basketball equation. We've all agreed that he's going to do what he does. The thing that Spurs basketball nerd heads are geeking over is Dylan Harper. Steph Castle's going to do what he does. Wemby does what he does. But now we have this young point guard going through the trials and tribulations of playoffs at 20 years old. Shout out to Adam for reminding me he's 20. That's where we're geeking is on Dylan Harper's performance in this playoff series. Win or lose is going to be the spark, the ignition for what we're going to do next year. Thoughts?
0: You're getting ahead of yourself here, Jimmy. Obviously, it's a lot of excitement for the future. It's right there in front of you right now. I mean, absolutely. I said earlier, you know, the risk that you run if you start simply throwing all your defense at Wemby is between the emergence of Harper, what Castle's doing, Vassell, if Fox gets back. They've had more guys who are not household names emerge in this playoff run and time and again have delivered. I mean, you're right. Obviously, Dylan Harper's got the bloodlines. His dad was a pretty good point guard in his day as well. But you're absolutely right. For a young guy at 20 years old to be one of the key forces supporting your 22-year-old superstar, I don't mean to get on you about looking ahead here, Jimmy, but, I mean, this is – you're already deeper than anybody realistically thought going into the season you'd get in these playoffs, and it's hard.
1: Tom, we're a year and a half probably ahead of schedule, right, and a year and a half ahead of schedule on our coach. I call him Mitrovich. I mean, he is doing everything right as a coach. We have the young thing, and TJ said Jimmy was sleeping it off. TJ, who said I went to sleep?
3: Been all up all night, partner.
4: My man.
0: And with that, we better say goodbye to Jimmy here on Disney Plus.
1: Okay, all right.
3: Take a nap, Jimmy.
0: Jimmy, thank you very much. Appreciate the call. Here's the thing, and Jimmy's right. I mean, all right, let's say they're a year and a half ahead of schedule. That also means if you're the other teams in the West, besides probably Oklahoma City, aren't you a tad concerned that now your window is closing a year and a half early?
3: You were concerned the day that ping pong ball popped up and it didn't say Spurs, which meant the Spurs were the last ones in there for that draft. Mm-hmm. I think we knew wherever this kid was going, mm-hmm, he was going to be special. And I don't think people knew it was going to happen as quickly.
0: At 22 years old, though, I mean, if you were Minnesota, you saw Denver's window slam shut, right? In these playoffs, it certainly felt that way, and they've talked openly about it. What did Jokic say? If we were in Slovenia, we'd all be fired? Won't be everybody. It won't be Jokic, but it might be almost everybody else. Won't be Adelman, but it'll be a lot of the players on the team. May have seen the last of Aaron Gordon. May have seen the last of some other players on that team. Mm. Any time you have in the modern NBA a team emerge more quickly, everybody else has to recalibrate on how much time they have left.
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24: 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And now, sitting in for Rich, it's Tom Pelissero.
3: Welcome back to the Rich Eisen Show. 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
14: what up, Benny?
3: As well, and joined right now by a guy I talk to on virtually a daily basis, fellow NFL Network insider, member of the Insiders. 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NFL Network insider Mike Garofolo joining the show right now. Mike, we got our break. It came on. Yes, a little applause in the studio here. May 16th, the annual drama with Aaron Rodgers is over. That now leaves, by my count, one major drama point to go, which is A.J. Brown in Philadelphia. We're less than 2 weeks away from June 1st. Where do we stand? How does this all play out with the guy that Howie Roseman just keeps saying is an Eagle?
22: I turned the lights on for you. By the way, did you run that promo yesterday when I didn't show up one time?
3: You know, I was going to let it go. I thought the three text messages to you before this appearance were sufficient to remind you of your no-show on yesterday's program. But guess what? We're just happy you're here today.
22: Right. Yeah. Well, yeah. I made it. Thank you. I appreciate everybody, Tom, Erica, for reminding me. What was your question?
3: AJ Brown. How does this? Yes. How does this play out?
22: Plays out with him on another team. I would say likely the Patriots. I don't know that I can completely rule. I mean, everything seems to have, and I know everybody thinks, like, if he's getting traded on June 1st, that it sort of was agreed to and kind of put in a drawer. And, I mean, I don't know how that helps, whether it's the Patriots or anybody. And if that happened, everybody that we've talked to is lying because nobody said. By the way, don't say anything, but this is pretty much agreed to. So it's going to have to be rebooted and it's going to have to be done. And there's no, doesn't have to happen on June 1st or 2nd, right? Like it can happen in the middle of July, right before training camp. I mean, I think that at some point you're looking for what I like to call pressure points, right? Where something's forcing action on one or both sides. And back in March, that was, you know, teams going through it and spending their money, right? And it's like, if we're going to make this move, we've got to do it now and figure it out from a financial standpoint. And then the draft, too, as well. But, I mean, by the time we got past that first wave of free agency, it was dead and not going to happen again until June 1st. So there's no pressure point in the early part of June. So there is once you get closer to training camp. It's like, okay, we got to get this done. We got to get our team together. We got to get everybody in. And you're using draft capital that's not being used for – 9 months at that point. So, I think it could play out a little bit. And how does Howie Roseman, who is pretty good about working this stuff, create some leverage and say, it's not just this one team that I'm negotiating with. There are other teams that could potentially be interested. We shall see.
3: Well, and listen, Howie was looking for a similar type of trade package that he gave up to get AJ Brown back in 2022, which is a first round pick and an additional pick. He didn't, from my understanding, have it prior to the draft. Top offer that he had was something in the range of a second round pick. Now, if you're talking about 2027 picks in what is broadly regarded as a better draft, certainly a better quarterback draft, it raises the question, what is a reasonable or logical price for A.J. Brown to command, especially if, as many people believe, there's basically one team for him and it's the Patriots?
22: Well, part of that first round, from Howie's negotiating standpoint, from my understanding, was I can't come down, right? Like I'm looking for, you know, as I called it a Quinnen Williams type package, which was a two and a one. It would have been something around there, but the one was important to him. And it's like, well, then I can't come off that, because every other negotiation I have going forward, they'll say, well, he eventually came off of it. I would think that, like, this time around, when you go through it a second time around, it's not that you necessarily came off it. It's just, okay, you rebooted it, and now we almost start anew. And it's not like, oh, he came down because he took, let's say it's a 2+ or whatever it winds up being. You're right. It is a really good draft coming up. Sometimes teams are more inclined to give up higher picks because it's a year away. It's like, oh, we've got time to sort of recoup that and ways to work around it. We've got time to – whereas negotiating in March, that draft pick locked in was sort of part of everybody's plan along the way. The Rams were willing to part with one because they said, oh, it's almost like acquiring – who are you going to get at that pick late in the first round that's better than Trent McDuffie? The other part, though, is that you're right. It's such a good draft. Now, the Patriots don't necessarily need a quarterback in that draft. Some other teams do. We've got one team right now that's got multiple first-round picks next year, and it's the Jets, and they're up 3-1 on everybody else, too, because teams were – I thought we would see maybe some movement this past – nobody. Nobody was willing to come off of one for any of these trades. So that's going to continue to be a part of this. How does Howie – you know, make this work, and maybe there's other parts at play to kind of sort of help with the compensation. We'll see.
3: Well, and let's look at the leverage points here. You talked about how he's got to create leverage. His greatest leverage is what you said, which is I don't have to trade him. If I don't get what I want, I'll just hold him into June and July, August if I need to, September, we can put him on the field. The leverage for a team like the Patriots is, well, if we're the only bidder, you're ultimately going to have to offer the best we've got unless – there's somebody else laying in the weeds, Mike. You mentioned the Rams in there. That got far enough down the line that they told Davante Adams, hey, we might trade for A.J. Brown and trade you away. Could they still reengage? Is there some other team that you could envision getting involved on A.J.?
22: Yeah, that was really close. It was closer than it got with the Patriots. That was really close. And there was one point where overnight it sort of died. And it was like late one night. This could be going down by the next morning. You know what? There's too many moving parts here. They could come back in at this point and say, look where we are. Look at this team that we've assembled this offseason here, and can only add to it. And, you know, we're willing to kind of sort of go for it here. And maybe that's part of the whole exchange. You know, do the Eagles eat some money here to help facilitate that? Can Howie do that and say, okay, well, this is how we're going to get our first round in return. Maybe put some of the financial burden on us. There's a lot of ways that it can go. I wouldn't be surprised if the Rams reemerge. Look, we don't know what's happening with Puka Nacua with this offseason that he's had, and you hope for the best for him. But that certainly, I think, might be a factor at play here because you don't know. Can you rely on him, right? Like, we don't know what's happening off the field with him. So I would not be surprised if the Rams at some point reengage and kind of check in, or how he checks in with them, and they go and conversations continue. Does he wind up being a Ram? It's tough for me to say at this point. But if there were conversations, at least to that end, I wouldn't be surprised.
3: I am just so fascinated by the Eagles in general, Mike, because even if we set aside the A.J. Brown situation, let's just go forward as if A.J. Brown is gone and you've already acquired all the potential replacements, drafting Mekhi Lemon after the trade up, trading for Dontavian Wicks, signing another veteran wide receiver in Hollywood Brown. Mm-hmm. They're also going to be running a completely fundamentally different offense this year, and one that on paper doesn't seem to play to the skill set of a quarterback who was the Super Bowl MVP 16 months ago. It's Sean Mannion coming in. He played under McVay and under Kevin O'Connell. It's that style of offense. It's a vast departure. Meanwhile, you've got the things that people have reported about Jalen Hurts and where he stands with the organization. Like, what is 2026 all about for the Eagles as an organization, determining what exactly their future is?
22: Training camp's going to be fun, and it's a little bit different when it's not live, and you're not necessarily going against defenses that are game planning. I've almost taken this as it almost could be a positive for the Eagles early in the season, because you're going to see a lot of unscouted stuff. Now, as that gets put on tape, and as you get deeper into the season, how can defenses sort of adjust and say, okay, here's how we can make Jalen hurt? Because they knew – how to do it given the system last year. They knew what they needed to do to make him uncomfortable, and they did a great job of that. Now, the first go-round of Jalen Hurts, a lot of the talk was how he was better at seeing stuff and communicating stuff week to week in games than people were giving him credit for. I didn't hear a whole lot of that as we got down the stretch with last year's team. And go to that last call that people have been analyzing. It's been reported by some of our folks at ESPN about the sideline huddle where Jalen Hurts was just looking for something he was comfortable with. And that's why they went with that final play call that everybody crushed Kevin Petullo for, but it seemed like Jalen Hurts had a lot of input in that. And as they got into this offensive coordinator search, it wasn't like, oh, let's have the quarterback sit in on interviews and let's get his feedback. And it was like, no, we're going to go in this direction more towards some of the offenses that folks in the upper reaches of the building, at the front office, want to see, that are infatuated with. They wanted those concepts brought in. And it's like, well, Jalen's going to have to adjust and figure out how to live life in this kind of offense. So again, I think it could wind up being a positive early in the season. And then maybe he's got to continue it throughout the season. We'll see. They're getting their reps in now. We'll be down there for training camp. We'll be analyzing every single throw, where every receiver is, whether it's A.J. Brown or not A.J. Brown. It's going to be a fun little trip this summer.
3: Another loose end that's still hanging out there, and frankly, this has felt like a loose end for 2 years now. Where do we stand on Brandon Ayuk? Obviously, John Lynch said months ago he's probably played his last down in San Francisco. They'd move on at a certain point. They've also made clear they don't intend just to cut him. Where do we stand, and do we even see Brandon Ayuk play in 2026?
22: If I could advise Brandon Ayuk, I would tell him to show up for work. I would have told him to show up for work a couple of weeks ago. Go ahead. See if they're willing to let you work out and run routes and do things at their facility that if you're injured, all of a sudden those guarantees are back and your money is on their books once again. He did not do that. He has not done that. He's got a lot of pride. I mean, that's kind of where we are, why we are where we are, because he was strongly suggested to him that he show up for everything he needed to show up for last year during his rehab and team meetings, because they're going to take those guarantees away. And he didn't listen to those warnings all along the way. And now he's at a point where the team is controlling things rather than him controlling things. And it's almost out of, I don't say spite, but it's almost like, you know what? You sort of held us hostage last year. Now it's our turn right now. And there's nothing forcing them to make a decision otherwise. Now, here's the other question that I have that I haven't had answered. And folks on the player's side through the union don't know this. Because I think he put him on the left squad list, if I'm not mistaken. Mm-hmm. Does he have to now show up for mandatories? Like, can he be fined for missing minicamp? Or is it like, oh, left squad? You're like, we don't have the answers to that. So as we get into minicamp and training camp, if it's still not resolved, could the clock just continue to run with no further financial penalty for him than what he's already suffered to this point? These are questions we're going to have to get the answer to if it drags on that long. Again, Ayuk could put an end to this tomorrow if he wanted to. He hasn't been willing to do that. I don't know why, if you're Washington or anybody, you'd give up a pick for a guy in this situation right, when you know what's happening. So it continues to play out, and you know, who knows, maybe one day Brandon Ayuk will be watching the Rich Eisen show and say, you know what, that's some good advice. I think I'm going to take it.
3: Well, if we put it on Instagram, he may find it there. The other open question, Ayuk, is he even healthy? As we know, he was in the building last year at the beginning of the season. He was rehabbing. They kept making indications like, all right, he's getting closer. And then all of a sudden he was just gone and it was over, which says to me, did he even finish? Do we know? Did he even finish his rehab? Could he actually even get past a physical right now?
22: The number of people that are communicating with Brandon Ayuk right now, Washington may know better than San Francisco, right? There's an extremely small circle that he has been willing to communicate with thus far. I don't know that he wants to play. Like, I can't answer that question. Does he want to play NFL football? Does he want to play in Washington? I have no idea. That's a part of it, too. So the health, from the health standpoint, and that was part of San Francisco. Like, we wanted to see him. We wanted him up close. We wanted to see his rehab, see what he was doing, be a part of it. And he wasn't willing to be there, at least not 100% of the time or enough of the time for them to say, okay, we'll keep your guarantees locked in for next season. So, and I also saw something out there about how someone speculated or heard that Ayuk's agent, Ryan Williams, who negotiated what seems to be one of the better deals in NFL history at this point, that he dropped him. He has not dropped him. He still represents him. He did not abandon him. He was part of the group of people trying to tell him what was going to happen in San Francisco if he didn't show up. He did not heed that advice. But whatever information led to that report of Ayuk's agent dropping him is not accurate. He is still his agent of record and still sounds like would be willing to facilitate something if Ayuk would just tell him what he wants to do right now.
3: Another team that you cover extensively, you were on the beat some 20 years ago, the New York Giants, are going through what I can only describe as a sort of public buddy comedy with John Harbaugh and Joe Shane. They make appearances together. They pose for photos together. By all accounts, it seems like for everything that went into John Harbaugh being hired, they've kind of been in lockstep, at least from an outward-facing perspective. What do you know about how that relationship between head coach and GM has evolved, and what are your broader expectations on this franchise and kind of what the actual realistic expectations are in 2026?
22: There was one person on the plane that flew down to go pick up John Harbaugh the day that he visited East Rutherford, and it was Joe Shane. He was part of the process before that. He built a roster that, you know, when John Harbaugh was sizing up all the potential spots, I know some folks said Miami was going to be a spot for him. And then they interviewed, a guy that had a history with him and there it is. You know, it didn't seem like he was interested in Miami because he knew that that was going to be a longer build for him. Part of the appeal of the Giants, in addition to the rich history, of the organization, was the roster right now, which was built by Joe Shane to this point. So that was a good start for them. Working with together through free agency, bringing in a number of players that Harbaugh had either experience with or wanted to bring in, and getting those deals done, further solidified that, for Shane. Shane's willingness to, give up power or renegotiate power. As a matter of fact, early in that process, from my understanding, usually John Mara would handle contracts for new, coaches. John Mara has been going through a health situation that's been documented and so was not in a position to do that. And at some point, Joe Shane was the one that was going to have these conversations. And he said, whoa, this involves my role. I'm going to recuse myself from that. And then they had other lawyers on both sides handle the negotiations. So he was willing to say, hey, whatever needs to be done to land this plane, to get John Harbaugh in here and to help build a winning team. That was a huge part of it. Then you get through free agency, you get through the draft and the guys that they wanted, 5 and 10, it could not have lined up better for them to land both of those guys. So that was a night to celebrate together. And you've seen the clips that the Giants have now released of how happy they were that night. So I know a lot of folks said they're going to get through the draft and then he's going to, leave Joe Shane on the side of the road. I don't expect that. I expect these two to be together for the long haul, we'll call it, for now, or at least for the foreseeable future.
3: Last thing for you, Mike. Appreciate the time here. We're now beyond, obviously, free agency and the draft. As I mentioned, a lot of these loose ends and the various news questions are at the top of everybody's list going to the offseason. They've been resolved. We're now into, the actual competition. Teams are beginning OTAs this week. Minicamps are a couple months away. When you look across the scope of the NFL, all these quarterback competitions, there's more than I think people realize here. What's going to take place in Atlanta, Minnesota, Cleveland, Vegas, to the extent that they're willing to be open-minded about that. What is the spot you're most interested to see play out as we're making our training camp travels at the end of July and start of August?
22: I mean, I can almost, Kyler's going to be the starting quarterback of the Minnesota Vikings, right? We're going to talk about it and we'll say he's got the edge in what world is he not, right? Atlanta will depend on Penix's health, right? But if we're saying health is still a question, then I would expect that Tua is going to be the starter there. I know you said Vegas. What was the fourth one you named?
3: Lost track. Cleveland was the other one I said.
22: Cleveland, we think it's going to be Deshaun Watson. Now, that'll be a fun one. But I do think it's going to wind up being Watson, the guy. Vegas, right? Like if Mendoza just, you know, plays so well in the preseason and really does what he needs to do in training camp, you know, I know they're going into this almost like, all right, Kirk can play for a little bit and then we'll go from there. And they, I think Clint Kubiak has been on record saying that you almost prefer to have, not almost, but you prefer to have a guy rest for a little bit or watch for a little bit, that's been proven to be a good thing. But Mendoza, the energy, what he does in the preseason, some of these shots were amazing, by the way. There's one in particular that I loved. Hopefully you got that one too as well. He's got the ability to bring some juice. You know, I know he's not thought of as like, you know, the dude, you know, like as a quarterback, like that's my dude. He's got ways of doing it. And plus when you play well, who cares? Right. Like I covered Eli Manning and he was goofy. Now he was a little bit more behind the scenes showing guys that there was more to him than we realized. But he didn't have to be the rah, rah, you know, alpha male all the time type personality to lead a team. You play good football, they will follow. And that's what I expect with Fernando Mendoza. So that's the interesting one to me.
3: Thanks for showing up, Mike.
22: Thanks for having me, Tom. 2 days. Thanks for clearing room.
3: Mike Garafolo, everybody, NFL Network Insider. We'll see him again, presuming he shows up tonight on the Insiders, NFL Network, 7 p.m. Eastern time, every single weeknight. Let's dig a little bit more into those quarterback competitions, because some where me and Mike are aligned. There's other ones that I think we probably disagree a little bit about how this plays out. We'll talk about that. Also open up the phone lines again, 844-204-RICH. Your questions, schedule, game, all that after this.
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0: Welcome back to the Rich Eisen Show. Tom Pelissero in for Rich. Just had Mike Garafolo. Talked a little bit about some of the quarterback competition. I want to dive a little bit deeper into some of those.
1: Let's do it first.
0: We haven't had anyone play the Raiders win-loss game just yet. I believe Ben in California wants to change that right now. Ben, are you ready for the schedule game, sir?
2: I am ready for the schedule game. Hello, guys.
0: All right, let's do it. Hello, Ben. Week one.
3: California's a big state. Where are you?
2: San Diego, California.
3: Okay.
2: So not really near. We're Oakland.
0: Got it. All right, week one, home against the Dolphins.
2: I think we're going to win against the Dolphins.
0: Week two, at Chargers, which is basically a home game.
2: Loss.
0: Week three, at Saints.
2: We lose to the Saints.
0: Week four, home against the Chiefs.
2: Chiefs have our number at home. Chiefs.
0: 1-3 start for the Raiders. Week five, at New England.
2: Well, we did beat them last year. Brockman, you would know about that.
3: That was the high point of the year for you guys.
0: Win or loss?
2: Loss.
0: Lost. I was at that game. Strangest game of the entire season.
3: And I
0: week
3: texted
0: one.
3: You. I was
0: first
3: panicking.
0: Game. Pete Carroll versus Mike Vrabel, and the Pete Carroll Raiders won that game.
3: Geno Smith had like 400 yards.
0: He was a little up and down, but he played good in the second half. All right, week six, home against the Bills.
2: We're losing the Bills.
0: 1-5. Uh-oh. Week seven, home against the Rams. This is a brutal schedule. My goodness. Week seven, home against the Rams.
2: Losing against the Rams.
3: Wait, Ben, who's the quarterback for all these losses?
2: I think we're letting Kirk just ride it out.
0: Eat those losses. It's a six-game skid. Now, finally, here we are, week eight at New York Jets.
2: I think we beat the Jets.
0: And here we go.
2: Geno Smith revenge game, so we got to beat
0: Geno. That's right. Week nine at 49ers.
2: Not beating the 49ers.
3: Back to losing.
0: Week 10, home against the Seahawks.
2: Not beating the Super Bowl champ. That's another loss.
0: Week 11 at Denver.
2: Not beating the Broncos.
0: Week 12 at Cleveland.
3: Oh.
2: Cleveland's had our number, and their defense is really good. No, I think we lose to, I guess, Deshaun Watson.
0: This is the most realistic schedule game of all time. Week 13, bye. At this point, you got him at 2-10.
3: Yikes.
0: Week 14, home against the Chargers.
2: Lose to the Chargers.
0: Week 15, home against Denver.
2: Lose to Denver.
0: Week 16, home against the Titans.
2: We beat the Titans.
3: Okay.
0: Week 17, at Arizona.
2: We beat the Cardinals.
3: Winning streak.
0: Messing up that high pick right now. Week 18, at the Chiefs.
2: The Chiefs are probably going to be resting their starters if it goes well. I'll say we win and mess up our draft pick.
0: So that's a three-game winning streak at the end of the year, turning 2-12 into 5-12, going from potential number one pick to probably like pick 5, 6, somewhere in there.
2: The reason why I am okay with that is I have no inclination that Raiders are going to win the Super Bowl this year. But if we can get Jeremiah Smith in next year's draft, then I think we have the booster pad of what the Raiders need. He's a true number one receiver.
3: Wait, so is that a Mendoza three-game winning streak to end the season?
2: I think the final three games they put in Mendoza to see what he's got. Like with Drake May, they let Jacoby Brissett just take him down, and then they get a high enough pick to get what they really need.
0: But then you run the risk of, Ben, and appreciate the call. Then you run the risk, though, of Mendoza takes over. And all of a sudden, you get that little bump.
3: Yeah.
0: You win a couple of games at the end of the year. Last year, they shut down half their roster for playing that game against the Jets, the number one pick on the line.
3: Right.
0: I like the forward thinking right there.
3: Yeah, Raiders win totals 5.5. So.
0: I mean, that is a brutal schedule, but that's what happens when you have to face the NFC West. The AFC West and the NFC West play this year. So that's a collision course where the Cardinals and the Raiders are the teams that get caught in the wash.
3: Mm-hmm.
0: One more reason that you have to think those teams are probably going to be in the running for a very high pick, along with teams like the Dolphins, who are just in the early stages of a three-year build realistically here. But let's get back into that, because you talk about the quarterback competitions. Raiders, certainly one of them. You have to think, based on every public comment that has been made by Clint Kubiak since he got there, based on what that schedule looks like. I mean, beyond Miami in week one, that stretch of Chargers, Saints, Chiefs, Patriots, Bills, Rams.

0: I'll even throw the Saints in there because they were very competitive at the end of the year. That is a brutal stretch for a Raiders team that has so much work to do to get things headed in the right direction. Okay, then you get the Jets in Week 8, but then you're right back at San Francisco, Seattle, Denver.
1: That's a Cleveland defense at Cleveland.
0: Oof. Like, if you are, and I can't give gambling advice.
1: Wouldn't ask for it.
0: Yes. But if you're putting the over-under of wins by the bye for the Raiders, it can't be higher than 3.5. It might be 2.5.
1: Yeah, I think 2.5.
0: I mean, these are, and this is taking nothing away
1: where,
0: from
1: where are they coming or, from?
2: Yeah.
1: Besides, I mean,
0: you'd think Miami, maybe. The Jets, maybe Cleveland, maybe New Orleans. Everybody else, I mean, the Chiefs weren't a playoff team last year, but everyone I think would believe they're going to be back in the playoffs this year. Every other team they're facing is a playoff team.
1: But you would think Miami, right? But
0: you'd have a chance.
1: Who would you give the quarterback edge to, Miami or Vegas in Week 1? I would probably give it to Miami. Don't you think Malik Willis is better than Kirk Cousins and a rookie?
0: Kirk Cousins knows that offense, though, really well. I mean, he could coach that offense that Clint Kubiak is running.
1: Well, maybe he should be coaching under Clint and not Kubiak. Playing anymore.
0: He's a coach on the field. He's the ideal mentor for Fernando Mendoza, and not just because they can pull off a stepbrother's routine in the schedule release video. Kirk's that smart in terms of knowing how everything's supposed to look pre-snap, post-snap. He's the perfect mentor, but you know, you hate to say it, but you know, to flip the Jameis Winston phrase, like, you got to eat those losses, eat those L's.
1: Yeah.
0: That's what somebody's got to do. Kirk is a good enough quarterback and is still talented enough at this point in his career that with Ashton Jeanty and Brock Bowers and what they've added at wide receiver, and it can't get much worse on the offensive line. They've hired a better offensive line coach.
1: Well, they made some moves in free agency.
0: And they've got a good offensive coordinator who, you know, unlike Chip Kelly a year ago, is not going to botch play calls and all the things that happened, you know, with the Raiders last year. Pete was obviously very involved in everything as well. It's a better environment. There's no doubt about it than it was a year ago.
1: Right.
0: But that is a rocky, rocky stretch until you get to, you know, probably the final few weeks of the season for the Raiders. So that, to me, leads me to believe unless Kirk gets hurt or falls on his face, you're starting the season with Kirk Cousins. That's what Clint believes in. Not every coach believes in that. Some people think that's outdated thinking, and these guys need to play. That's the only way you get better. But Clint has said it publicly, and I know that he believes it.
3: Tommy believes it, too.
0: You're better off protecting. And Tom Brady, too, who got to sit his first year in the NFL. And there's a lot of growth that can be had in that regard, especially when, like Fernando, you're coming from an offense that rarely, if ever, puts you under center. That was all based on RPOs, and you're throwing into wide-open windows. This is a different type of a scheme. And giving them that time to watch a guy who, for Kirk, if you're just going talent versus production, setting aside money, but you certainly could say talent versus money as well. Kirk has as high of a ratio as anybody in NFL history. Kirk physically is just, and I like him as a human, so I don't mean this as a shot. He is not that talented, but he's so smart and he processes at such a high level. The mental can overcome the physical. So for Fernando, who does have much more physical ability, to watch a guy win with his brain the way that Kirk can, I think outweighs any, like, boy, Fernando looks pretty good. Let's just throw him out there Week 1. It just doesn't make a lot of sense to me. So that's one area where, yes, there's going to be competition always, but I certainly believe it's going to be Kirk Cousins who ends up as the starter. Minnesota, Garofalo said he believes it's Kyler. It's not close. That's clearly where he's going. Kyler's walking in there believing he's going to be the quarterback. He could have picked any place of the open jobs.
1: Right.
0: In another scenario, could he have gone to, for instance, Atlanta? Could he have gone to the Jets? He wants to go to Minnesota because Kevin O'Connell's a really good coach. Mm-hmm. He wants a shot in that system. He's still only 28 years old.
1: Right.
0: Money was no object because the Cardinals still owe him like $36 million this year, minus the minimum salary that's being offset for Minnesota, and they gave him a no-tag clause. So Kyler Murray controls his future in 2027. But job one is he's got to come out and compete and win that job over J.J. McCarthy. Contrary to popular opinion and all the memes, J.J. McCarthy's career to this point has not been an abject, unqualified failure. He's not stayed healthy enough. He's not been available enough. He's not been consistent enough. But you can't go back and watch him play in Detroit last year after a six-week layoff because of a high ankle sprain. Watch him play against the Lions and go, this guy can't play in the NFL. He was good that day. He did not have to throw the ball a ton. I think he was under 200 yards passing. I mean, I was at that game. I've done this long enough. I can tell when a guy's able to play on time.

0: when he's able to be accurate, when he's able to produce in the red zone. J.J. McCarthy did those things that day. You watch him play some of the games down the stretch, even though he's dealing with a hand that was messed up. He had the baby early on in the season. There's so much going on in his life and with his body through the course of the season that it's hard to get a read. And that's not to say JJ's, you know, he's a success and you got to give him the job. No, it's to say there's enough there and he's young enough that they're not just going to punt on him. If this were just it's Kyler's job and JJ's competing with Carson Wentz to be the two, you would have traded JJ. You would have gotten whatever you could get for him already, because the longer you wait to trade a guy like J.J. McCarthy, the less his value is. Other teams trade for untapped potential and traits. You trade something of value because your grade you had on J.J. McCarthy coming out in 2024, and listen, it was not consistent. There were some people who had him a lot lower, sixth or seventh QB. There were people who had him the second or third QB in that draft. He ends up being the fifth one off the board after Caleb and Jaden, Drake May and Penix. But the longer he's in the league and the more you don't see what you thought he could be, the harder it is to justify trading something of value for the guy, not to mention the fact that you're further into his contract and now that value on a rookie contract isn't there. So I fully anticipate they're going to give J.J. McCarthy the opportunity here to come in and compete with Kyler. If you're Kevin O'Connell, every quarterback wants to come to Minnesota. If Geno Smith could have had the option to come to Minnesota, I believe he would have been in Minnesota. If Tua had had the option, which was probably never an option, in part because Brian Flores is the defensive coordinator in Minnesota, that was probably not going to be a fit back in the same building together. He probably would have chosen to go to Minnesota. He ends up in the second best spot in Atlanta. But the point is, Kevin O'Connell has quarterbacks actively wanting to come and play for him because he had Kirk Cousins playing at the best level of his life until Kirk tears his Achilles early in the 2023 season. He had Sam Darnold playing the best football of his life. Daniel Jones never saw the field in Minnesota, but he got a crash course in that offense for a month and went, and until he got hurt last year, was probably playing the best football of his career in Indy. And I'm not giving Kevin O'Connell full credit for that. Shane Steichen obviously works with him as well, and Jim Bob Cooter and those guys. But that time with Kevin O'Connell, it's just proof that when players come available, they want to come. Kevin O'Connell's got a runway here. Whatever it is, next 2-3 years, they still haven't hired a GM. That's going to come. But he's got time here to find who the quarterback is going to be. You now in that room have three guys who are top 10 picks. Kyler, J.J., and Carson Wentz, who's later on in his career. And 2 out of 4 seasons in Minnesota, O'Connell has needed that many quarterbacks because everybody's gotten hurt.
1: Yeah.
0: So I anticipate it's going to be a fair competition going in. I don't know, and I said this on the show last week, I don't know how friendly the room's going to be with Kyler and J.J. because they both intend to go and win that job. But why would you not? J.J. still has fans. Like, he was really well-liked. He still is well-liked in the locker room. Just hasn't been consistent enough in his availability, in his approach, in his production. But let's see those two guys go at it. I think that's fun. I think Atlanta's fun. I just don't know realistically how quickly we can expect Michael Penix Jr. to be able to compete for the job. He's coming off another ACL surgery. A repeat ACL guy who's had a bunch of other injuries in his career. He's a similar but different style of player, I would say, from Tua Tagovailoa. Obviously, the size is a lot different. They're both left-handers. I don't know that the similarities go much beyond that. Tua is a more accurate quarterback, quite frankly. He's shown that in his career. And he can play a style that Kevin Stefanski wants. I know Matt Ryan's made public statements that are positive about Michael Penix Jr., but again, what is he going to be able to do in this offseason? Is he even going to play in the preseason? Is he going to even have the opportunity to go out and compete? I think it's Tua week one, but that's as much about the availability factor.
1: Mm-hmm.
0: And maybe you hit on Tua, who has been a Pro Bowl caliber player when he has been healthy and on the field, which has been his biggest issue. And oh yeah, he lit up the Falcons, despite the fact that his eye was swollen shut because of some type of allergic reaction last year. It's still in there. With Tua Tagovailoa, he was beat up last season, probably more than people realize. Let's see what he can do. I think Tua is the quarterback in Atlanta, at least out of the gate. Arizona, Jacoby Brissett is currently not at OTAs. They're voluntary. He's not in the building. You had yesterday Mike LaFleur, new coach of the Cardinals, talked on that situation and had this to say.
2: How are things progressing with Jacoby's contract discussions?
3: Yeah, same as where we were a few weeks ago. So.
2: Does that impact, I guess, what is the impact of not having, you know, one of your top quarterback options here during OTAs?
1: You know, it's not mandatory, right? And like I've said with Jacoby and all veterans I've ever been around, they've played football. The hardest thing to do in this league is get used to the speed of the game. And even for not just the rookie, but the second year, third year guy, and he's played a lot of football. He's done probably everything that we've ever done schematically. It's just a little bit different verbiage, you know. So, if it's the flip stuff that getting used to the game, like if a rookie's not here, a second year guy's not here, you're like, oh crap, you know, because it takes a minute.
0: I know Jacoby Brissett produced, you know, threw the ball, like led the league, I think, in completions, like put up numbers last year. From an efficiency standpoint, not great. And that was a team that had all kinds of challenges last season. He's throwing the ball that much because they were giving up like 40 points in most games. He had to go out. It's an interesting tact by Jacoby. It's not the first time that he's kind of made clear, hey, he's not playing unless certain things are right. They signed Gardner Minshew in the offseason. My understanding has been Jacoby's still QB1 on the depth chart. And then they draft Carson Beck in the third round. You look at their schedule, at Chargers, home against the Seahawks, at San Francisco. Those are the first three games. Out of the gate for Arizona. But if I'm Carson Beck, and I've played like 92 college games, that's a slight exaggeration, but not by much. I've played a ton of football.
3: He's played a lot.
0: I'm a third-round pick, top pick in the third round. I've taken two college teams to the national title game. If you tell me that I'm going up against Gardner Minshew because Jacoby's going to hold out.
3: 55 games for Beck.
0: 55, which is up there. It's not the record. Because you've had, Bo Nix, I think, started 52. I want to say there was a player this year that had 60 starts, but he's up there.
3: Didn't Kellen Moore start a lot of games?
0: Up there among, no, I mean, that was back in the days when he didn't have 7 years of eligibility. Kellen started a lot for that era. But if I'm Carson Beck and you're telling me, wait a second, I got an opportunity. I just got to beat out Gardner Minshew. And regardless of who my opponents are, I'm going to play with Jeremiah Love, Marvin Harrison Jr., Michael Wilson, Trey McBride.
3: Pretty good.
0: I'll take my chances. What third-round pick has an opportunity to start out of the gate? I'm all over this. There's other situations. For the same reason I'm saying you protect Fernando Mendoza, you're Carson Beck. You may not get a shot. Your shot isn't like, well, eventually. No, your shot is when your shot comes. If you ever get one as a third-round pick. I'm loving this. Every rep Jacoby Brissett doesn't take. I'm going, great.
3: Yeah.
0: Give me the opportunity. Mm-hmm. Let me go out there. You know, we'll see where it resolves. You would think ultimately Jacoby's going to show up. But again, he's always marched to his own beat a little bit. He's never had an agent. He's not due like the minimum this year. He's on a contract. It's not a starter contract, but like it's a solid backup contract. And depending on how this goes, he could be the backup, even though he's going into this thing, you know, as QB1 into the training camp portion of this. The other competition real quick before we break too, Cleveland, we mentioned it. This one has the potential to be nuclear for all kinds of reasons. You already have Deion out there saying he's going to fly in. He's got a meeting set with Todd Monken to talk about how he can best use Shadur. You got Shadur's brother Shiloh taking shots at Mary Kay Cabot because she says give the job to Deshaun. You got Deshaun, who's a whole other story and has now been there for, he's now 4 years into that 5-year, $230 million contract and has started 20-ish games, Brockman? Somewhere around there. I want to say he has started about 20 games since the 2020 season. We know what Deshaun was at his peak. Can he still be that guy? If he is, he's more talented than Shadur. That is going to be a fascinating one because whoever doesn't come out of that starting, you know they're not going to be happy still being there. All right, we got to take a break. Randy Moss is on in the final hour of the show. Your calls, more NFL after this.
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0: Welcome back to the Rich Eisen Show. Tom Pelissero in for Rich. On the quarterback competition front, there's not one in Baltimore, but we're currently getting a look at, I believe, Snoop Huntley.
1: Ooh. Yeah.
0: Running the first team offense in OTAs. They're voluntary. Lamar Jackson, who has a $750,000 bonus tied to showing up to 80% of the offseason, maybe waiving that bonus for a third straight year.
1: He's punting on almost $1 million.
0: Never been big on the voluntary prices. Now, he was there. Listen, he was there the first day of the voluntary offseason program, which was substantial. We know that because they posted a video of him in slow motion walking into the facility.
1: Yeah.
0: Unclear if he was there any other days, since we just on NFL Network continued to loop that same video over and over. Wearing an I Love Jesus hoodie, I believe. And he was also there for the bonus mini camp that they had prior to the draft. New head coach in Jesse Minter, new offensive coordinator in Declan Doyle. No reason to think this is contract related for a player who's due, I believe, $52 million again this year, and that the Ravens would re-sign to an extension in a heartbeat if and when Lamar, who represents himself, is willing to engage. That has not yet taken place here. But always notable when you're talking about those new coaches in terms of the communication. Do certain players buy in more? Are they there more often? In Lamar's case, again, more. He has been part of more, but not all to this point. And so, once again, they put actual money into the position. They did last year, too, I guess, but it was to Cooper Rush, who surprisingly couldn't run the same offense as Lamar Jackson. One of the stranger signings. Listen, Cooper's had success in Dallas, but if you're talking about what you can run with Cooper Rush, it's like the overlap. It's one of those pie charts. It's just two circles side by side. That's not a pie chart. It's a Venn diagram. That's it.
1: Not next.
0: No intersection.
1: No overlap.
0: It's been a while since I took any of that. My kids get those math problems.
1: You're just like, what?
0: It's I got nothing.
2: Can't
0: you
2: help.
0: Know? What's the square root? I think I can handle square roots.
1: Oh, square root of 64 is 8.
0: Yeah. But you do like the little line. It's confusing.
1: Yeah.
2: Math just.
0: Everyone's NFL questions, including from in this studio. My final hour, we're going to do that coming up right after this.
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7: Westwood One presents Today in Women's Sports. The NCAA Division I softball tournament is down to the final 16 teams. The UCLA Bruins advanced in their first-round regional, and they closed that out with a 15-1 victory over South Carolina on Sunday. UCLA senior Megan Grant, who broke the NCAA single-season home run record earlier this month, hit her 40th home run with a grand slam in the emphatic win.
8: I mean, it's incredible. I mean, I'm just honestly blessed to be able to say the number 40, you know. I try to keep it as simple as I can. Any ball that was elevated, I was going to try to get in the air, and it just happened to go over, so that was pretty much it.
7: The Bruins will begin Super Regional play on Friday when they host UCF. Beginning on May 28th, Westwood One will have complete coverage of the Women's College World Series, which will feature the final 8 teams in national championship contention. With Today in Women's Sports, I'm Erica Herskowitz on Westwood One.
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22: 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Coming up, Pro Football Hall of Famer Randy Moss. And now, sitting in for Rich, it's Tom Pelissero.
0: Welcome back to the Rich Eisenless Show. Tom Pelissero in for Rich. 1 hour to go here on this Tuesday. We have a little tradition when I come in, you know, for a few days at a time, several times a year. Love being with my boys in the studio, Chris Brockman, Mike Hey, what up, baby? TJ Jefferson as well. I like to start off the final hour that I'm with you before I head back on a red-eye flight tonight that I'm really looking forward to, to allow you to cut it loose. Ask me anything you want about the NFL. Day job as NFL Network insider, occasionally moonlight as Rich Eisen with hair over here in the corner. 844-204-RICH, if anyone listening, watching, wants to ask as well across Disney+, ESPN Radio, the ESPN app. I turn it over. Brockman, I will give you the floor first. What is a burning NFL question? You've got a little over 2 months before teams report to training camp.
24: Thinking about this, some of it is fantasy, but I also think that the Giants have a chance to be kind of one of the surprise teams of the NFL this year. With John Harbaugh there, they got a lot of talent on both sides of the football. But we saw Malik Nabers had a second surgery last week. What is that all about? Should we be concerned, Giants fans, fantasy owners, should we be concerned about Malik Nabers heading into this year?
0: So Malik Nabers' second procedure was actually over a month ago.
24: Okay.
0: It was reported last week, my understanding. So his initial injury was a torn ACL and a meniscus tear. So there are times where you will have complications. In his case, it was like scar tissue buildup. They had to clean that out because it was preventing him from having full range of motion, getting back the natural flexion in the knee. If you game that out, that's about 5 months before the start of the regular season. Obviously, I don't mean to downplay it. Like, it's not my knee. So obviously,
24: sure.
0: I don't want to make it sound like this isn't substantial here. You never want to hear about your young star receiver, because when Malik has been healthy, which he's dealt with a toe injury, he's had the knee, he's had a bunch of different stuff. When he's been healthy, he's really good. And of that vaunted receiver class with him, Marvin Harrison Jr., and Roma Dunze, I think you have to right now give the edge to Nabers based upon the production per opportunity that he's on the field. He hasn't been on the field full time. You don't want to hear that, but 5 months out from the season, you would think week one is probably still a realistic goal for him. Losing some time on task, not really helpful, but he has some chemistry already built up with Jackson Dart. Not ideal, but certainly not anything that at this point I'm sounding the panic button.
24: Okay, and then let's stay with them real quick. Cam Scataboo said, what else do you want to know? That he will be ready for week one. Will Cam Scataboo be ready for week one coming back from that ankle?
0: Cam Scataboo was on one of those, what is it, the Rascal, like the little carts that you roll around on right where your foot's up. He was at a WWE match and was like wrestling people a month after the injury. Cam Scataboo, if he was told you can play with that cast on, would be on the field. He would be, or the brace or whatever it was. Like, he would be out there if he possibly could. Will he be ready to play week one? That was a pretty significant injury. If anybody's going to be willing to be out there, it's Cam Scataboo. But the Giants doctors are certainly going to have a say in this. John Harbaugh comes from a place in Baltimore where they really wanted to make sure guys were 100% before they put them back onto the field. We'll see on Scataboo. Again, I have no doubt in his mind he believes he's going to play, but there's also something to be said for don't push him out there at less than 100% given his violent playing nature. The last thing you want to do is have him suffer some type of a setback that after his first season ended in rather graphic fashion, leads to his second season getting derailed.
24: Sure.
0: TJ?
1: All right, Tom. So it wasn't just like some people on Raw. That was Dirty Dominic Mysterio, my boy, in the Judgment Day, all right?
0: But I'm not crazy that he was like physically engaged
1: he was
0: Rascal.
1: He was ready to throw down with Finn Balor and Dirty Dom and them, but that wouldn't have worked out well for him. But Cowboys, might as well talk about
24: Let's
1: them.
24: Let's do it.
1: My squad, come on. You know? We had a pretty good offseason, I thought. But this whole George Pickens thing, and I sit in this chair, Tom, and I have no problem admitting everybody out there. I don't know everything. I'm a fan who just happens to be behind this mic. So I know George Pickens has signed this franchise tag, $27 million, but I still hear chirping. I still hear chatter that, like, this might not be a good thing. Can you, Tom Pelissero, like, just put me at ease? Is him signing this franchise tag while still seeing people like, I don't know, like Alec Pierce get like 115, 14 million, is that going to be okay with George? Is he just going to play this year without any problems? Or should I just like hold off on my like, this is our year type bandage?
0: Listen, I would start with this. When George Pickens was traded a year ago from Pittsburgh to Dallas, there wasn't like a huge market for him, as evidenced by the fact that he went for a third round pick.
1: Yeah.
0: A lot of the stuff that had caused him to go in the second round of the draft in college showed up in Pittsburgh. Teams were aware of it. That's why there wasn't more of a market for a guy who is as talented as any receiver in the NFL.
1: Absolutely.
0: So is there a scenario where a team steps up and offers something significant enough to make Dallas move? There is. That hasn't happened to this point. And you have to wonder, given the value of George Pickens to the Cowboys, is there anything that someone could offer that would actually make them move? In other words, I don't see somebody being willing to give up a first-round pick and more for George Pickens right now on top of giving him the contract.
1: Okay.
0: So if no one's going to do that, why would the Cowboys move? Again, there is a level at which, from my understanding, based on my belief, that they would be willing to listen. I just don't know that barring injury, and injuries can happen, let's say somebody goes down in the first week of training camp, a contender, and they're like, we got to get a guy. Maybe you are willing at that point to give up a first-round pick and more to go get a George Pickens. Failing that, I believe he plays this out. Jerry Jones has already said they're not going to negotiate a long-term deal right now. So you're probably playing on the franchise tag, which is why you go and sign it rather than having the long shot. I don't think this would have happened, but the long shot possibility of the Cowboys pulling it and all of a sudden nobody's willing to go out and give you $27 million that you would be due. So his agents at Athletes First, David Mulugeta, like, they don't have guys miss paychecks. Mulugeta never advises his guys don't show up. They don't always practice. Sometimes it's you have a back issue and you're basically standing around for a month.
1: Oh, mom.
0: But for Pickens, to me, it makes sense. He's going to show up. He now is bound to show up for minicamp and to training camp. I don't think it's going to be a hold-in type of situation. We'll see if maybe his reps are limited and things like that. But George Pickens' best path here is go play really well. Your next tag next year will be 120% of this year's, which is around $33 million, if I'm doing the math right in my head. So now your options are you pay $33 next year, which is $60 million over two, or you get to hit free agency next year. Well, the only way you're going to have that type of value next year is you play really well again, don't get suspended for the first drive of a game in Vegas, don't have any of those little blips that you did in the past. You don't want to go down that road. To me, it makes sense for Pickens to show up and play. Can I 100% say he'll be a Cowboy in 2026? No, because again, things change. Things move. Injuries happen. Needs change. But all things equal, sitting here right now, I believe George Pickens is on the Cowboys in 2026.
1: All right, cool. I like that.
24: I want to keep talking wide receivers here. Because there are some pretty big names. I don't know what their production level could still be, but there are some names still available at wide receiver. Stephon Diggs, Keenan Allen, Deebo Samuel. What is up with these guys? Is there a market, and when might we see them attached to a team?
0: Diggs definitely has a market. It's not across all those guys going to be the type of market they've had in the past, which sometimes from a financial perspective, they're looking, why is no one offering me more?
24: He's a good player for New England last year.
0: And you start to, he did. And they felt like they got as much out of him as they were going to. They had an opportunity to upgrade to go to a younger player in Romeo Doubs for similar range of money. I don't remember the exact numbers on those deals, but similar type of money. It was a you know, 3-year deal on paper for Diggs, but it was a 1-year deal with a couple of team options, realistically. Diggs can still play. And the thing I would point out is Diggs has been really good for young quarterbacks in the NFL, whether that was Josh Allen, whether it was for Drake May last year, because he is, regardless of all the stuff that seemingly is going on in his life and with various entanglements in this past offseason, a legal accusation in which he was absolved, on the field, in the locker room, he is a professional. There is nobody who practices harder than Stephon Diggs. You can ask anybody in Minnesota all those years. You can ask people in Buffalo. I can tell you from my own two eyes, it can be the second Tuesday in August, and he is going 100 miles an hour on the field, which sets a tone for the other receivers, which is great for the young quarterback because the looks he's giving you in practice are the looks you're getting him from in a game. And that does not always happen, particularly with superstar players who are veterans who have a ton of time in the league and maybe don't practice that much. Diggs practices. I think the logical spot for Diggs is probably with one of these young quarterbacks. Who is that ultimately going to be? Is there a market for him? Let's say, this is just me spitballing here. This is not based on information, but Washington with Jaden Daniels, could they use another one? Everyone's talked about Brandon Ayuk. We don't even know. Brandon Ayuk, as Mike Garofalo says, even going to play. We don't know if he can pass a physical. Could Chicago, after trading away DJ Moore, use another wide receiver? Would that be a fit there? Would it be a fit in a place like Las Vegas? They're not a contender right now, but could you see a spot where it makes sense for him to go to a place like that?
24: He could put up some numbers there, yeah, for sure.
0: And then there's other ones without young quarterbacks, but you know, the Rams. We talked about that with Mike, too. The fact that they told Davante Adams that they might trade him because they were close to getting an A.J. Brown deal done until they pulled the plug on that. Puka Nacua has had a lot going on in this offseason. He's been back with the team. Could Diggs to the Rams. Makes sense. Diggs has a bigger market. Deebo is, he's always been a niche type of a player. He's been really good at his best, but like his body type, his skill set, the way the manufacturer touches for him, he's going to be a fit for teams that want to use him in that role. Last year, you watched him in Washington. He was a little bit heavier. They didn't have a lot of receivers around him to support him, so teams were able to key on him. You know, is he a $5 million player at this point? I don't think he's an $8 to $10 million player at this stage in the offseason. That can be hard when you were previously a highly paid player in the NFL to kind of wrap your mind around here. I do believe Deebo will be on a team. he's got to decide what's right for him. How urgently does he want to play? Is he going to sign tomorrow, or is he going to sign in August and find his spot, or wait to see how things develop? Keenan Allen, he's toward the end. He's one of the most productive receivers in NFL history, but yeah. I think it's fair to say at his age, he's 35, I think. He's getting close to the end for him. There's still value to be had from a Keenan Allen, but his opportunity might be one that has to wait until you get closer to August and get closer to the season. Tyreek is one you didn't even mention. The issue with Tyreek is we truly don't know, will he be healthy enough to play?
3: Right.
0: Forget week one. I'm talking about all of 2026. That was a severe knee injury, which is why Miami really didn't have a choice but to cut him loose. I do believe Tyreek will have interest when he's healthy. It's just not yet clear. Is he anywhere close enough to health in August, September for someone to sign him? Or are we talking about, is this like Odell some years ago where we were really into November and December before we could even talk about, is this guy going to be ready to help a team this season?
24: Yeah, speaking of Odell, what's the situation there? That seems like he's flirting with the Giants, but there's nothing concrete.
0: Listen, Odell is also at a different stage in his career. It's a complete flyer on Odell. The last time we saw him on an NFL field was with Miami in 2024. It just wasn't a fit. He wasn't able to get in. He had like three catches, I think, that season. Was out of football last year. Had a strange situation where he took a supplement. He had a suspension, but he wasn't really taking it for performance-enhancing reasons. And so that was part of it, too. But then you watch him in the flag football game, which, granted, I think you look at Tom Brady in that flag football game and you go, the guy could play as well.
24: Of course.
0: Odell, though, still is a freakish athlete.
24: Yeah.
0: The fact that John Harbaugh keeps talking about it, but they're not actually signing him, to me seems like more trying to help Odell keep a market up. Okay. But, you know, again, injuries happen. Let's say Malik's not ready by the time training camp rolls around. Do they give Odell a shot? I do think somebody signs Odell at some point, but you're into complete flyer minimum salary territory here. See if you get something out of him. This is probably his last gasp, which I think is evidenced by the fact that nobody signed him after he came off the suspension last year. But he's still, man, you go back, his first three seasons in the NFL, I would put
24: unreal.
0: Up there
24: yeah.
0: with almost anybody that we've seen in NFL history. Not including our next guest, Randy Moss.
24: Any free agent defenders still out there? Yeah, Joey Bosa.
0: Oh, there's a ton of pass
24: Cam
0: rush.
24: Jordan.
0: Cam Jordan, who Mickey Loomis said the other day, they have an offer on the table for him. If Cam plays in 2026, I would think it's with the Saints. There's other teams that have interest. I mean, he had, 10.5 sacks, I think, last year. Came back, had one of his better seasons at a later stage in his career. It's just, you know, what's the money look like at this stage? Cam's a really talented guy who certainly could go into media as well. Yep. He may well have TV offers. Does he want to go do that? Does he want to play one more season? Does he really want to, after being Mr. Saint for however many, 16 seasons, whatever it's been, does he want to go to another team? You got to take all that into account. Von Miller still wants to play. That's another really big name that's sitting out there. You mentioned Joey Bosa. Does Brandon Graham? Brandon Graham just may never announce retirement again. As Tom Brady said the second time he retired, as you remember, well, you really only get one of those tearful goodbyes. So I'm just going to say, bye, I'm leaving. And that was like Hush Video the second time. Yes. Like him on the beach just going like, I'm not going to do the whole thing again. Just like, I'm retiring and just letting you guys know.
1: Hey, Tom, let me ask you, let's move away from that. Move into the most important position, the quarterback position, right? And specifically the Indianapolis Colts, right? But in particular, like Anthony Richardson. Is there anything ever going to happen with this dude?
0: Yeah. There's some level of interest. You have questions there in terms of like, I mean, his sight, like that accident he had last year where a resistance band breaks and snaps him in the eye, which is my worst fear every time I go to the gym and I'm not an NFL quarterback. There are not many 6'5", 250 dudes with howitzers walking the face of the earth.
1: That's what I'm saying.
0: His opportunity will come at some point, but
1: because he had, you know, didn't have a lot to look at, but
0: there just
1: moments,
0: wasn't
1: right where you looked at him.
24: There were moments.
0: Like, maybe he's a 40 something percent career passer at this point, but you saw, you know, various moments like big plays down the field or running around the goal line. It's just, he started, you know, I think he started four games his rookie year and he got hurt in three of them. He never should have been the starting quarterback in his first year. Jim Irsay, God rest his soul, came out publicly in training camp and basically said he's going to be the starting quarterback, which forced their hands. And like, all right, well, the owner said he's the starting quarterback. I guess he's the starting quarterback now. He probably needed to sit.
1: What does Carly have to say about it?
0: He only played like 13. Yeah, exactly. He only played about 13. I think he had 13 starts in college at Florida. So he just hadn't played a lot of football. He needed to develop. Now he gets the time. I understand the frustration for him, the injuries he's been through, the AC joint sprain, the eye. everything, concussion, everything that he's had through the course of his career, he may need to be back on the field and show that he's healthy again and that he can, frankly, see the field normally before somebody's willing to give up something real to go and get Anthony Richardson. His story has not been written in the NFL. I put him in the same bucket, different situations, but, you know, Trey Lance, even J.J. McCarthy performed at a high level in college. Guys that have ability, you know that, but their first 2 years are such total wrecks of injuries and circumstances that you just can't tell. He was the number four pick for a reason. The Colts have no reason just to give him away or release him. So let's see. He may get his opportunity. It might come with the third string in training camp because I anticipate that Riley Leonard will probably be the two behind Daniel Jones. Daniel Jones also is working his way back from an Achilles. These reps in the spring are going to be really important for Anthony Richardson too. Yeah. So come in, show what you can do, and let's see what it looks like on the other side. Speaking of the other side, Randy Moss, yep, Hall of Fame receiver, set to join us on the other side of this break for NFL talk as well. Stick around. Tom Pelissero in for Rich.
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0: Welcome back to the Rich Eisen Show. Tom Pelissero in for Rich. Hall of Famer Randy Moss set to join us shortly right here. For now, we're playing the win-loss game. You know what no one's called in about so far is the Denver Broncos. We got one now. Andrew in El Paso, Andrew, Texas.
1: Let's go.
0: Broncos win-loss game. Andrew, are you there and ready to roll?
2: Hey, what's up, Tom? What's up, gang? How's it going, guys?
0: Doing great. Let's get it rolling right here. Monday Night Football, Week 1 at Kansas City.
2: Man, you know what pass rush is going to be coming after Mahomes. If he's ready or not, we're going to take the dub.
0: Week 2, home against the Jaguars.
2: Jags, we're going to get them. We're going to get payback for last regular season. It was a close game last season. We're going to take a dub right there, 2-0.
0: All right, Week 3, home. This is Sunday Night Football against the Rams.
2: Ooh, Rams. Does anyone have a coin? It's going to be a coin toss.
0: You got to flip it in your head.
2: Okay. I'll take it out right there, 2-1.
0: All right, 2-1. Week 4 at San Francisco.
2: I'll take a dub right there.
0: All right, Week 5 at Chargers.
2: Chargers, oh my gosh. That reveal video got me so heated about him taking out Bo Nick's ankle, so we know we're going to get the dub right there. He's going to come back with a vengeance.
0: All right, we got to go fast because we got a Hall of Famer waiting on here. Week 6, Thursday night against the Seahawks. Win or loss?
2: Lost.
0: Week 7 at Arizona.
2: With dub.
0: Week 8, home against the Chiefs.
2: We'll split them. Lost.
0: Week 9 at Carolina.
2: Dub.
0: All right, Week 11, home against the Raiders.
2: Dub, Raiders.
0: Week 12 at Steelers on a Friday.
2: Black Friday.
0: Yep.
2: Take a dub right there.
0: Week 13, home against the Dolphins.
2: Dolphins, easy dub.
0: Week 14 at the Jets.
2: Who we got?
0: Jets.
2: Jets, oh. Dub, no question.
0: Week 15 at the Raiders.
2: Raiders, dub.
0: Week 16, no Bills on Christmas.
2: Anyone else got a coin? That's going to be a crazy one. They're going to try to get our money, but, you know, both going to be ready. I'll give us a dub just to be cocky.
0: All right, week 17 at New England.
2: Oh, my gosh. You know, both going to be hungry for that one. That's another dub.
0: All right, final one, week 18 against the Chargers, home.
2: We'll split them. We're gonna have our starters resting. Lost.
0: All right, there you go. 13-4 for the Broncos, okay. Right there. Thank you very much, Andrew, for the call. Sorry to rush you through it, but listen, it's very rare that you get to have a living legend on TV. The greatest wide receiver that I have ever seen in my time on Earth. One of the greatest players of all time. Hall of Famer. Randy Moss is joining us right now on the show. Randy, where? Of course, you're out there
3: Randy fishing.
0: What are we hunting today, Randy?
4: I'm just out in a beautiful state of Minnesota, man. Just enjoying myself. Out here trying to do some business. Get to see the team in a couple of days, but I'm just out here still chasing 10 right now. I'm on some smallmouths right now, so I'm on Rookie of the Year in the state of Minnesota where it all started out, man, and. It's just a great day to be out fishing.
0: You got a new show, Chasing 10. You're out.
4: Yes.
0: You're fishing. This is all about hunting the 10-pound bass, right? Tell me more about the genesis of this show and why this is so important to you.
4: Well, I've been fishing for quite some time, and I think when you go around the bass world talking about bass fishing, you know, the question is, what's your biggest? And I think that if you're not talking about 10 plus or better, it's really not a conversation. So I wanted to put a show together and for the fishing fans, for the football fans, and me just going around the country and having different celebrities on my boat, having a great time, making some memories, and we're going out here and see if we can catch that 10-plus pounder.
0: We're showing a photo right now from chasing10.com. I don't know if you can see the photo to tell me how big that one is. What is your biggest bass right now, Randy?
4: Well, the thing about it is you have to watch the show. Jason 10, we have our own YouTube channel. And like I said, I have some guests. I have Three Deep. If you've seen some of the social media posts that we've been doing, I got the Kelsey Brothers. One of my favorite shows that I've taped thus far, I had two of the premier pass rushers in all of football on the show. One man just got paid $150 over three, and the other one is the best player, not just pass rusher, the best player in all of football. Yes, including quarterbacks, too. So, like I say, guys, I have a great show. And the thing about it is I'm talking about Rookie of the Year. It has a Minnesota Viking theme to it. And I think that a lot of the viewers will definitely hopefully gravitate to it and see how much fun we're having. But at the end of the day of what we're doing with this boat, I teamed up with a company out of Tennessee called Icon. And they blessed me with this boat. And the reason why I'm telling you this story is because there's a foundation out of Minnesota, CCRF, where it's a Children's Cancer Research Fund foundation for them to be able to raise money for kids and being able to help with research of with cancer in this state. And so as you're going to see throughout the show that I have my guest sign my boat. Because at the end of the season, we're going to be auctioned off the boat. So, as you can see right there, yeah. I don't know if you guys can get a great look at it of seeing who I have. Them pass rushers on there, Kelsey Brothers, Three Deep. Hey, and there's going to be some more guests. It's going to be some more guests out there also. So, like I say, guys, I'm just blessed and fortunate to be able to battle and overcome the cancer situation. And I told my wife and told the man above, hey, when you bless me, give me my health back, Lord. I'm just going to get out here and enjoy myself. And Chasing 10 is something that I'm just going to get out. I have a group of guys, a great group of guys with Andrew and Ace. We're just going to tour the country with, like I say, some celebrities on my boat, guys, and have a great time.
0: That's awesome. I mean, no surprise. Of all people, Randy, I know we were all praying for you here. If anybody was going to take cancer to the house, it was Randy Moss. I think that was a 5-yard hitch, and he ran down the sideline against cancer, man. It's great to see you looking great out there on the boat. You talk about the Rookie of the Year, and you got the Three Deep signature, right? Listen, yes. I was in 1998. I'm a senior in high school in Edina, Minnesota. There is nothing bigger in the world than Randy Moss and the Vikings at that time. And I think that every kid, Randy, in the entire state had that poster of you, Chris Carter, and Jake Reed, the Three Deep photo shoot. Do you remember that photo shoot and how big that was at that time?
4: I didn't really know the magnitude of that poster. It was Jake's and Chris' idea. And like I say, you sitting up here talking about 20-plus years later of us reuniting, you know, talking about the 98 season, I battled some cancer. Jake Reed himself had some ups and downs throughout his life that he'll talk about on the Chasing 10 show. So like I said, man, it's been great. We've had a great response. Just being able to tour and travel this country has been also great and phenomenal too. But right now

0: this interview, I'm on some smallmouth bass in Minnesota. So wherever I'm at, I'm looking for some fresh water, and I want to hunt bass.
1: Well, what kind of fishermen are the Kelce brothers? I just on strict looks alone, I'm going to go with Jason's the better fisherman.
0: Well, the thing about it is, when you have both of them on the boat, it was pure comedy and electric from the time they hit the boat. So they can fish. The thing about it is, guys, you have to watch the show and see.
1: Sally Knowles. All right. So since you're doing the Rookie of the Year theme here, I happen to be reading this morning, getting ready for this interview, somebody wrote an oral history recently of your arrival, your first year in Minnesota. There's a couple of stories in here. I just want to play true or false with you, things that your former teammates, coaches, your agents said. You tell me if these are real stories that they're telling, all right?
0: Yep.
1: I want to start with your agent, Bus Cook, who you didn't go to the combine. Bus said it's because you had dental problems. True or false, wisdom teeth is the reason you were not at the combine.
0: That is true. I think I had four pulled going into the combine, but I had to go back later on and retest, so that's true.
1: Jerry Jones, who, of course, famously several years ago apologized for not taking you back in that 1998 draft. They were sitting there with the number 8 pick. They drafted a guy whose name, quite frankly, I didn't remember later. But when you spoke, is according to Jerry, when you met with the Cowboys before the draft, number one, Jerry said, you don't have to do the stuff with the other rookies. Just go over to Deion's house. He's going to talk to you. And number two, Jerry said, as only Jerry can, Randy, you're going to be a Dallas Cowboy.
0: Oh, man, you hurt my heart with everything you said, man. Shout out to Jerry Jones, and yes, that is true.
1: Still remembers it. It worked out, even if it was 13 picks later. All right, Leroy Horde said that when rookies used to get taped in camp, which, of course, you can't do anymore, but rookies, you get taped to the goalpost, you get taped in your room, whatever. You're the only guy who ever avoided it because you hid under a blanket behind a couch in the players' lounge and never got taped.
0: That is true. I hid up on the 9th floor, and the guys didn't find me throughout the whole night. So, yes, that's true. I didn't get taped my rookie year.
1: That is outsmarting everybody in the building. And how about this one? Chris Carter said before your first game, 1998, I was in the stands for that game against the Buccaneers at the Metrodome. Chris said you missed the pregame meal because you were playing video games. The team thought you went AWOL. When Chris found you, he said, hey, have you eaten? And your answer was what you were eating at that moment, which was a can of Coke and a box of hot tamales.
0: Well, there is some truth to that, but it's not all true. So I'll say it's some of it's true, but not all of it.
1: Coke and tamales, is that part true?
0: I say the tamales are.
1: And all you did was score a couple of touchdowns in that game.
0: That's it, man. One thing about it, man, just being able to, you're just reminiscing about the Minnesota Vikings my rookie year. Talked about the guys not taping me up. It is a great thing to be able to reminisce and go back in the past and look at those memories. So being able to have guys like Jake Reed, Chris Carter, my three deep brothers. And I want to send a shout out to all of my Minnesota Viking former teammates, man. You got Hall of Famers like John Randall, Randall McDaniel. Hey, Big Mac, you didn't get to take me up, but I'll send you a shout out anyway. Robert Smith. And I'm talking about the great Randall Cunningham and Dennis Green, RIP to him, his wonderful family. Like I say, all the Viking fans out there, man. It's great to be back in this state, sitting on this television, talking to you guys on my boat, Rookie of the Year, and getting ready to chase 10.
1: And I would also say this, Randy, because we were talking. You may have been out on the boat, but it was made official today. Minneapolis has the NFL draft in 2028 coming to Minneapolis. That's the last week of April. And looking at your attire in the middle of May, as you know well, Randy, like weather's a question. We can all hope for the best. You get some good days and you get some kind of overcast cold days out there, too.
0: Well, I'm going to tell you what, it gives me a reason in 2028 to be in the state of Minnesota. The draft is here. Man, it's going to be great. Hopefully the state puts on a great show. I look forward to seeing that.
1: Randy, fantastic stuff, man. Thanks for joining us. The first interview on a boat, I think. This might be the first on this show, man. So keep up the great work. Great to see you. Looking great out there. And I'll watch the show. Chasing10.com. It's also on YouTube. You can find it both those places. Check it out from Randy. Thanks a lot for the time, man.
0: Jason 10 coming y'all's way. God bless you. Thank you. Woo!
2: Randy.
1: Hey, my only Randy, man.

0: very much. Randy Moss from the boat out there. I thought about asking him what lake, you know, this like, yeah, you say 10,000, it's more like 12,000. I don't want to give up the honey hole. He's clearly got a spot.
1: He
0: thinks he's getting that 10 pound bass.
1: Yeah.
0: That story, like the taping thing was big in training camp back in the day. I mean, it would be like the last day of training camp. In the Mike Tice days, like literally practice would end and players are getting taped on the field. The fans are still there and you'd like find somebody taped to the goalpost and they'd just walk off. And it was part of the routine in those days. Dante Culpepper, I believe, when it was him, they walked in, he's just like, bring it on. And just like fought him all the way, you know, because you could take the easy way or the hard way. Dante took the hard way. Randy took the hard way to get out of it, which was apparently hiding in the dorms.
2: Hilarious.
0: The old dorm at Minnesota State Mankato throughout that time. So
1: now he's fishing the lakes of Lake Minnetonka.
0: That didn't look like Lake Minnetonka right there. You would see some multi-million-dollar homes on the shores. He may purify himself in the waters of Lake Minnetonka later. That looked like somewhere around Bemidji or Brainerd, a little bit off the beaten path there.
1: You know.
0: That's where you find. Jason10.com for more.
1: Listen, gloss, floss.
0: Awesome stuff like Randy. All right. Phone line's still open. We got a few more win-loss games to go. Final questions from you and the boys on the NFL as we break this thing down right here on the Rich Eisen Show. Tom and Pelissero in for Rich.
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0: Welcome back to the Rich Eisen Show. Tom Pelissero in for Rich. Great conversation just now with Randy Moss, live from a boat. Where else would he be? Got a new fishing series.
1: Love it.
0: As you can tell, Randy would rather talk fishing and hunting more than anything else, including football,
1: right,
0: in the world. And he announced big news. He'll be in Minneapolis apparently for the draft in 2028.
1: And now
0: I informed him and he said, I'm coming. So there it is. Get your 84 jerseys out. Still loves it. We got a few more.
2: I said years ago that Dion and Randy Moss having a fishing show together would be the greatest thing ever, and I still think it would be, but this is interesting.
1: I mean, we're halfway there.
0: He's got the Kelsey brothers on the show. He's got his old compadres, Chris Carter, Jake Reed on the show as well. There are some people, by the way, still, like, you'll every now and then, walking around Minneapolis, you'll see someone with an 18 jersey, Randy's number in the preseason, his rookie year. You have to wonder, like, go back in time when, remember, teen numbers were not cool for wide receivers. Like, there was basically nobody had a number in the teens unless you were like a practice squad guy or somebody who didn't have a real number yet. So Randy switches from 18 to 84 right before week one in 1998. It could have been 18 being enshrined and in the Ring of Honor and all that. Robert in Ontario, California. What's going on, Robert?
1: Robert.
3: Hey, man. How you doing? Thanks for taking my call.
0: You got it. What's shaking?
3: So I wanted to do the win-loss after hearing because I'm a Green Bay fan, want to do the win-loss. But I really want to talk about the Raiders and Fernando Mendoza.
0: Mm-hmm.
3: They should sit him for the year. I mean, they got this team together. Let this team find themselves and then put him in maybe towards the end of the season. But other than that, you know, they should just – have him sit, because you don't want to risk an injury and you don't want to be looking for a quarterback 2 years from now.
0: I'm in the same boat, and so is Clint Kubiak. More importantly, it's a matter of having that time. It's all about when you're ready. There's no like timeline that's for everyone. It's kind of like injuries. Yes, you can roughly estimate where it might take place, but some guys progress faster. He's got a lot to learn. I'd be surprised. Now, very little shocks me in the NFL. I would be surprised if Kirk Cousins is not the Raiders quarterback in week one and for a bulk, if not all, of this season. You want to do Packers win-loss, correct, Robert?
1: Let's do it.
3: Yes, let's rock it.
0: All right, week one at Minnesota.
3: W, sorry, Randy Moss, but W.
0: Week two at Jets.
3: Another W.
0: Week three, home against the Falcons on Thursday night.
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0: Week four at Tampa.
3: I'll take that as an L.
0: Week five, home against the Bears.
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0: Week six, home against the Cowboys on Sunday night.
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0: Week eight, another short week, Thursday night against the Panthers.
3: L.
0: Ooh. 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
0: All right, that's 7-3 into the bye for the Packers. They're probably right in the NFC North race right now. Week 12 at Rams on Wednesday night, Thanksgiving Eve.
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3: W.
0: It's 11-6 for the Packers. Would you like 11-6, Robert? Would that be successful pending playoffs?
3: Well, yeah, but you know, LaFleur and Love, honestly, their seats going to be warming up this year if they don't at least get to the second round or possibly NFC Championship, because too talented of a team to not be there. And of course, they got rid of a lot of pieces, so you know, it's almost starting from scratch, but not really.
0: You're listening to Brockman too much.
1: It's almost like Robert is saying.
0: It's almost a make-or-break point from yesterday.
1: For Jordan Love. Interesting.
0: LaFleur just got a contract extension. Love is a borderline top 10 quarterback. Certainly you want to have more success. Micah Parsons, when exactly he's 100%, that's obviously going to be a big part of this as well. See how it plays. Let's get one more here. Rob and Charlotte.
1: Rob.
0: Panthers win, loss. Rob, are you ready?
3: I'm ready, Tommy. We did it 2 years ago. Let's do it again, you and me.
0: All right, here we go. And this will probably go better than that one. Week one, home against the Bears.
3: Going to win the home opener. Haven't had one in a couple years.
0: Week two, at Atlanta.
3: Win at Atlanta.
0: Week three, at Cleveland.
3: Definitely win at Cleveland.
0: Week four, home against the Lions.
3: Win one more.
0: 4-0 at the bye for the Panthers. Week six, at Philly.
3: That's a loss.
0: Week seven, home against the Bucks.
3: Lose at home to the Bucks.
0: Week eight, at Green Bay, short week on a Thursday night.
3: That's a loss.
0: The wheels have come off the Panthers. Week eight, week nine, excuse me, home against the Broncos.
3: Another loss.
4: Uh-oh.
0: Week 10, at New Orleans.
3: That's a win.
0: All right. Week 11, home against the Ravens.
3: That's a loss.
0: Week 12, at Bucks on Monday night.
3: They win at the Bucks.
0: Week 13, at Minnesota.
3: That's a win.
0: Week 14, home against the Saints.
3: Beat the Saints at home.
0: Week 15, home against the Bengals.
3: Beat the Bengals at home.
0: Week 16, date to be determined. Could be an NFL Network game on a Saturday at Pittsburgh.
3: That's a loss.
0: Week 17, home against the Seahawks.
3: That's a loss.
0: All right, so 9-7 with one to go. It's the NFC South, so this could be for the division title.
4: Win it.
0: Week 18, home against the Falcons.
3: Beat the Falcons, win the division.
0: 10-7.
4: Okay.
0: The Panthers, thank you very much, Rob, for the phone call. Hey. This schedule, man, when you start just breaking it down like that and all the short weeks, long weeks, international games, the Packers one in particular, I mean, it's all over the place when you look at it. You have, I mean, how many normal weeks? Week one to week two is normal. Then it's a short week.
4: Yep.
0: Then a long week. Then two. All right, you get three normal weeks in a row. After that, short week to a Thursday, long week. Normal week to the Vikings, bye, but it's only a half a bye to a Wednesday game, to another half a bye to a Sunday game, couple normals, then a Friday game, then a Monday game. That's, I guess there's more normal weeks than I thought when I was going through it, but it's still, it's just a lot. You see, Wednesday, Thursday, Friday, Monday, two Thursdays, actually. It's, there's no such thing as a normal week anymore. Like, you're going to be absolutely scrambling in your brain to figure out what day of the week it is if you're the Packers coaching staff. And they're not the only ones. I don't mean to play the violin for the Packers here. They did, it seems, get out of the Paris game last minute. Steelers end up going to face the Saints in Paris.
4: Yep.
0: That would have been another hill to climb. But when you get multiple holiday games, maybe that gets you out of the international slate. Hey, you got to play on a Wednesday and a Friday. We'll get you out of out of the 8-hour flight, which I assume they can fly direct out of Green Bay. Nobody else can fly direct from Green Bay to Paris. You would think they can. They've probably got the capabilities to do that. It's been fun.
4: Man, great to see you, Tony.
0: The past couple of days here. Thanks to everybody for listening on ESPN Radio. NFL Network coverage rolls on. I'll be in the Insiders tonight. I'll be on the Insiders basically every weeknight, 7 p.m. Eastern time, all the way through until they tell me I'm not anymore. And I'll be back here late July as well. Days with you fools.
2: So it's not goodbye. So, see you later.
0: Thank you very much. Tom Pelissero in for Rich. Appreciate you listening.
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11: I'm Christine Lisi. Chiefs receiver Rashee Rice sentenced to 30 days in jail after testing positive for marijuana in violation of the terms of his probation for his role in a crash that left multiple people injured on a Dallas highway 2 years ago. One day after the Spurs and Thunder kicked off the NBA's West Finals with a double overtime thriller, the Knicks welcomed the Cavaliers in Game 1 of the East Finals. 7:30 Eastern ESPN Radio, 8 Eastern ESPN. New York's seven-game winning streak has coincided with running the offense through Karl-Anthony Towns. And how Cleveland plays Cat is one thing to keep an eye on as the series begins, says ESPN NBA analyst Amon Shumpert.
21: The Cavaliers are equipped to guard a Karl-Anthony Towns, but the gifts that Karl-Anthony Towns have with shooting the ball, as well as being able to throw that late pass, his ability to make sure that the floor stays balanced, the ball moves side to side, and that Jalen Brunson can pick his spots to be dangerous and get downhill.
11: Baseball Yankees ace Gerrit Cole makes his season debut and return from Tommy John surgery Friday versus Tampa.
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25: There's no Mr. Nice Guy when it comes to playoff basketball. Mm-hmm. Because all that tough guy stuff that we've seen from the Detroit Pistons in the regular season. 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
24: No, we have not.
25: So all of a sudden, it just disappears. 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You've been tricking us. Houdini.
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